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3: 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I'm your host, Nick Ewan. Let's talk about what we played, and then we'll get ready to jump into that next set. We started things off, of course, with an excellent request courtesy of a good friend of mine, Master Nate, from Master Nate and the Reprobates. He wanted to hear some Dave Brubeck with Blue Rondo a la Turk from the album Time Out. An excellent request, and as always, I appreciate you sending it my way. As I've said many a time on the show, you are a man of excellent musical taste, and I appreciate you sharing it with me. Now, to follow that up, I made good on my word from last week, because today is May the 4th, and I was therefore of a mind to play some very Jedi-themed jazz. Starting off with the Andrew Allen Trio, Tales of a Jedi Luke's theme from their album Live from the Cantina, a Star Wars jazz tribute. And to follow that up, a jazz rendition of Yoda's theme arranged by Ron Carter from his 1980 album Empire Jazz. As something of a Star Wars enjoyer myself, I wanted to have a little bit of fun today. And I figured that some Star Wars themed jazz would be a perfect way to do so. Now, going into our next set, I have another really cool request from another good friend of mine, Dan Nisnik, who always has some really nice finds for us. And this week is no exception. He has a really cool composition by an electronic wind instrument player by the name of Eddie Ewi, E-W-I. The song is called New Rad, and I think it's really cool, it's really funky. So thank you for sending this my way, Dan. It's inspired me to do a bit more looking into musicians who play this particular kind of instrument. Musicians like, say, Takeshi Ito from T-Square, or Michael Brecker, or Benny Maupin. I'm gonna have to compile a list so I can look into them for a future show. But anyway, speaking of the future, without further ado, let's continue here on Shed Progressions on CFRC 101.9 FM. 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

CFRC 101.9 FM, Shet Progressions. I'm your host, Nick Ewan. Let's talk about what we played, and then we'll jump into that next set. We started things off with a request from a good friend of mine, Dan Nisnik. He wanted to hear Eddie Ewe with the song New Rad, showcasing the electronic wind instrument. An excellent request. Thank you for sending that my way, Dan. As always, I appreciate it. And as I said earlier, it kind of inspired me to look for more, so I followed that up with a performance of Control by T-Square from a 1990s concert. And Takeshi Ito was able to make that Ewe sing. I'm particularly partial to his work on Travelers from the 1984 album Adventures. And there's a 1984 live performance of that that you have got to listen to. Now, to finish things off, we played Secret Heart by the Brecker Brothers from the album Out of the Loop. But yeah, this gives me an excuse to go back and play some more Takeshi Ito, particularly his work with T-Square on Travelers. One of my all-time favorite T-Square songs. So please look forward to that sometime in the future. But speaking of the future, going into this next set, we're going to go back to finely tuned Elephant playing Rush Hour from their album No Goats. It's coming up next, so please enjoy and please stay tuned for more as the midnight hour draws ever nearer. Here on Shet Progressions on CFRC 101.9 FM. 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Here we go.

here we are. We've reached the end of our show here on Shed Progressions on CFRC 101.9 FM. I'm your host, Nick Ewan. One last time tonight, let's talk about what we played, and then we'll play our last song of the night. We started things off with Rush Hour by Finely Tuned Elephant from their album No Goats. And after that, we played Connections by Mike Murray from the album Convergence. Now, as always, before we play the last song of the night, just a couple of quick announcements, and you probably already know what I'm going to say, but hopefully you don't mind if I say it anyways. If you enjoy listening to jazz music and maybe want to hear a little bit more of it during your week, you should definitely check out Dave's show Swing Swang Swung. Every Saturday afternoon, 2 to 4 p.m., 2 hours of jazz at a perfect time. And also Daniel Wolf's show Dark Glasses Mondays at 2 p.m. Two more opportunities during the week to hear some more jazz music. Now, to finish things off on tonight's show, what with it being May the 4th, I had one last Star Wars themed surprise up my sleeve, though I did also mention it on last week's show, so the degree of the surprise might vary a bit, but Masayoshi Takanaka's 1978 album Brazilian Skies, we're gonna play his samba take on the Star Wars main theme. It's a really fun rendition on it, and I thought that would be a kind of cool way to wind things down here at the end of this Monday night. As always, thank you for joining me here on Shed Progressions. I hope you enjoyed tonight's selections. Next week, I'll be back with a few more surprises up my sleeve and just to tip my hand a little bit. I was thinking of revisiting Yusuke Shima's Wind Loop Case 2 album. I also wanted to look at Herbie Hancock's Mr. Hands album, and I wanted to return to the Bad Jamalamas with their song Cream Tangerine Sunset. This and more for next week's show. But as our show draws to a close, as Monday night gives way to Tuesday morning and a new week dawns upon us stretching out into the distance, I say to you, take care out there, stay safe, stay healthy. I hope good things come your way, and I hope this week goes your way. So if you might permit me one final indulgence tonight, please enjoy our last song of the night, a Star Wars samba by Masayoshi Takanaka from his 1978 album Brazilian Skies. A fun little song to play things off to. Once again, thank you for tuning in, and hopefully you were able to relax a bit tonight. But have a good night, everyone. I'll see you next week. Until then.

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0: Yeah. 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
0: Lit. Okay. Peace out, dude.
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0: 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I'm Ari, this show is Past Tense, and the last songs that played, two songs, both by Lovelet, both off of Couples Fight Night. Second was Tusks, and the one that opened the hour was Bully. This is a special episode. It's going to be all Lovelet songs, because I did an interview with Tim of Lovelet about a week ago in Tim's backyard, I guess partially to celebrate the fact that Lovelet has a new album that's going to be coming out May 7th this week. That'll be Freedom River Float coming out. I've listened to some of the songs in advance. I like it a lot. And there's also going to be a release show, so if you want to see all that stuff live in action, meet Tim himself. Hemisphere Gauche, May 7th. That'll be this Thursday here in Montreal. He's going to be playing alongside Taupe and Mitch Davis. And it'll be a full band version of Lovelet. Last time I saw them play, it was actually just him and a friend of his. Anyway, I had a really nice time talking to Tim. I'm looking forward to the album releasing in full. And yeah, here's the interview. Okay, now we're rolling. Okay, you want to introduce yourself?
1: My name is Tim Bazaev, and I have a music project called Lovelet, and I'm here with Ari.
0: Introducing me too.
1: Yes.
0: Okay, and you've got Freedom River Float coming out as of today, like a couple weeks?
1: Maybe just like a week and a half on May 7th, I guess, which is coming up soon.
0: Yeah.
1: Yeah, so on May 7th. We released the album, and you just saw the tape.
0: I saw the tape.
1: And I'm still waiting for the CDs.
0: They're coming.
1: Yes, but they're coming. Yeah.
0: Okay.
1: Everything is... It's so hard to get everything to line up in the end to order everything, but anyway, whatever.
0: It's happening.
1: Yeah.
0: There will be a show, Hemisphere Gauche.
1: Yes.
0: This might air before that, but...
1: Okay, no, perfect.
0: I'll try to get it out by next weekend.
1: Okay, cool.
0: And your last full release before that was like 2018.
1: 2018.
0: Couples Fight Night.
1: Yes.
0: Okay.
1: Yeah.
0: And do you want to describe the project first. If you want to describe Lovelet itself.
1: Sure, yeah. Lovelet is like my songwriting project. And it has gone through a few different iterations based on where I've been living. So it started when I lived in Edmonton. And we had a band together there.
0: When about did you start in Edmonton?
1: That project, I think we started playing shows maybe in like 20, oh, sorry, in like 2017. I think our first show was with Marlena Moore when she was still also living there.
0: Okay.
1: And I think that was like at the very end of 2016. I think so, or 2017, something like that. I can't remember exactly. Yes. But that was, before then I had a band called Shukov, and that was sort of my previous songwriting project, and then we stopped doing that, and then I started Lovelet as a new thing. Yes.
0: And what made you decide on, if that was, like, also your bit of a solo project before that, what made you decide, what was, like, the change in iteration going to Lovelet? And that's something that I'll also ask, like, going from, you know, the instance of, like, Couples Fight Night, Lovelet, to now, you know, Freedom River Float, Lovelet. What are the sort of like changes that have occurred over that time?
1: Like changes in like band
0: personnel
1: stuff?
0: Or like your approach towards it?
1: Oh, I guess in like personnel, like yeah, like when I lived in Edmonton, I played with my friends Phil and Porter and Matt, and then Phil and Connor and Matt, and then. And then I moved here in 2018, and then I started playing with Andy and our friends Easton and Adrienne. And so that was that iteration. And then during COVID, I moved to Calgary for school and then started playing with some friends that I knew, that I met and kind of knew there. And that was awesome. And then I moved back here in like October 2024 and started rocking again with Andy. And then our friend Reese joined, and yeah, some slight changes since then, but yeah, basically just from moving around. Yeah. And in terms of songwriting and stuff, I don't think too many changes. I guess, yeah, I don't know. I think the songs are definitely like different than the last release. The last release was kind of like more slow.
0: Okay.
1: More slow, and more rocky, I think. But this, I think, I wanted to do more different sounds and kind of, I don't know. I didn't want it to be just like, I don't know, there's just different stuff going on in there. And it, a lot of it is also like, I recorded it with my good friend Ben. Mm-hmm. And this is also just fun for us to make cool sounds and try different things in the songwriting. So he has had a big influence on how the songs have turned out.
0: Okay.
1: Yeah.
0: Would you say there's maybe like one song in the album that is like the most distinct from the stuff that you released on Couples Fight Night, maybe?
1: Mm-hmm.
0: Something that's where there is the most experimentation compared to that?
1: Well, one song called Name on a Chain, that is just like a live acoustic thing that we, it's sort of like a ballad.
0: Okay.
1: Kind of. So I guess there was a one song like that on Couples Fight Night. There's that and what else is like that song Single Whistling we released. That's kind of like a pretty folky country kind of song.
0: Okay.
1: A bit. So I think that's kind of different, but I don't know. I'm struggling to think about it.
0: I mean, the country sound definitely does come across in the stuff that I've listened to off the new album. So it's interesting. There's also like there's been a big wave of more country influence that people are willing to put into their music.
1: Yes.
0: I feel.
1: Yes.
0: So it's it's interesting to hear. Like it still sounds distinctly like you going from Couples Fight Night to Freedom River Float.
1: Yeah.
0: But yeah, I can hear like the changes going on there.
1: Okay. Yeah.
0: And I saw in the sort of the blurb that we were discussing before, and what was the
1: Cups and Cakes podcast.
0: Yeah, because you've been recording this with your buddy Ben since like 2020.
1: Yes.
0: So
1: yeah,
0: and how would you describe that? Well, you already described like you're doing a lot of experimentation together.
1: Mm-hmm.
0: But do you want to describe like that process and like especially like over the course of like 6 years putting the album together?
1: I guess it just sort of depends on the song. I think that impacted how we recorded stuff, but we just meet up every now and then. We started recording it when I was living here.
0: Mm-hmm.
1: And Ben came from Toronto with all his gear, and we recorded sort of like off the floor.
0: Okay.
1: With Andy and Audrianne, who was playing in the band at the time. And then those songs, that's the dog song that we just released, and another song called Kissing Booth. Mm-hmm. Those are from that summer we recorded. And then the rest of the songs were recorded, I think, in Toronto. I would just roll up, and then depending on the song, it would, yeah. Some of the songs we'd like rent a studio, mainly to get drums done. Okay. So we did that a few times, and then sometimes other people would come in and play, but really just depending on the song. But mainly it was me and him in Toronto at either his place or this place called, or I can't even remember the, there's two other studios that we went to.
0: Okay.
1: One or two times. But actually most of it is just recorded at his house.
0: Mm-hmm.
1: I guess. Yeah.

0: okay, it's done. Enough. 12 songs is enough. That's cool.
1: That is admittedly kind of how I heard about the album. I went to the first time I saw you guys play, because I already knew Andy, and Andy came up to me. He's like, "You gotta tell Tim to release his freaking album." God. And I was like, okay.
0: "That's so funny."
1: That's when the I think I only approached you about like an interview or something at that point. This was all part of the prodding towards. Yeah, so this, Andy's been working in the background.
0: Yes, beyond, for sure.
1: Yeah.
0: Yeah.
1: Nice.
0: Because otherwise, maybe we would have, we were sitting on it for so long already. I think I just was, over the years, grew slightly, I don't know, insecure or something about releasing music because I hadn't released anything in so long. So I think I was just, I don't know. So, yeah, big ups to Andy for kicking my ass a little bit.

0: Yeah, and having played, like, okay, you've, like, lived and played in this project, like, or well, had this project, Edmonton, Calgary, as well as Montreal, how would you, I mean, how would you describe, like, the scene up in Edmonton, or, like, how does it, are there many differences that you feel in terms of how things work in different places? Just the feeling of these things.
1: I think I'm somewhat disconnected from the Edmonton scene, because I haven't really, like, been super part of it for a little while, so I feel a slight disconnect, I think. But I remember it feels honestly not that different at all between Edmonton and here in terms of music scene. It's everyone's just really nice and wants to play shows and have fun and party and stuff, and I don't know, it feels kind of pretty similar. Honestly, yeah.
0: Universal experience, essentially.
1: Yeah, yes, yeah.
0: Yeah, I know when I was living in Thunder Bay, like, it was, I mean, I was going to shows pretty much exclusively at the Apollo, but it was funny living there, and then when I lived in, like, Kingston for a bit, and I used to go to tons of shows there. Well, as many as you can when you live in Thunder Bay. There's also the Black Pirate in Thunder Bay, which is still running, the Apollo, anymore.
1: Okay, yeah.
0: And I was, but, like, from Thunder Bay and eventually into Montreal, and, like, I was kind of expecting, like, big city, something is going to be different. And then I realized, like, especially in the Anglo scene, it's essentially just, like, it is, like, a small town of people who just, like, making music and partying and, I don't know, playing in each other's bands.

0: And it was interesting. Also very disorienting when I ran into guys that I knew from Thunder Bay who'd all moved to like kind of like as an enclave a year before me. And I saw three of them play. I forget the name of their band. The three of them used to play, I think, as Visions of Doyle in Thunder Bay. And then I saw the same three guys. That band, of course, went through iterations, but saw them playing like Sot one night.
1: I was crazy.
0: You know, knowing that there's like a mini Thunder Bay crowd here as well. Yeah. But yeah, cool. It seems like it's kind of, you know, everywhere has people get into it for the same reasons. So.
1: Yeah. Yeah, and I guess because the Anglo scene is like kind of disconnected from the Francophone scene, it's the same size as like a place as like Edmonton or something like that, even though Montreal is like has like four times the population or something. So it's funny how that happens.
0: Yeah.
1: Yeah.
0: Yeah, I was expecting way more differences when I moved here, and then it was like by the time I went to my like second or third show, I was recognizing people. I think
1: crazy.
0: I think even like the first show that I went to, I probably met people that night that I now see regularly at like every show. It's like but it's also funny here. Like there are slightly different segments within like the Anglo scene as well. But it's kind of like a vague discontinuities between like, you know, I mean like the Concordia scene I feel is a bit of a thing where like people show up for that.
1: There are still pockets and stuff, and so many people just who move here and are friends with from where they are where they're from elsewhere in Canada. Like there's so much Edmonton representation here, so much East Coast representation, everyone.
0: Who are the Edmonton bands here?
1: I don't know if there's like full Edmonton bands that have are all here, but there's lots of like Mitch Holtby, who is playing the release show. He plays as Mitch Davis. He's from Edmonton. There's lots of like Rennie Wilson. He released some music as. That's what he releases music as, but he records lots of people. I think he maybe recorded, maybe not Prism Shores, but Finn's band.
0: Dresser. Yeah.
1: Dresser. Yeah, I think Renee recorded Dresser, and he's recorded lots of people, and he's from Edmonton.
0: Okay. And Andy too, right?
1: Yeah, Andy. Yeah, yeah. But yeah, lots of people. But I don't know.
0: Nice. And who do you? Okay. The other thing that I've been wondering, and normally this tends to be like. I'm going to ask about inspirations. And the thing that I always run into when I ask about inspirations, often it's like people just say, oh, well, it's the people that I play shows with and the friends that I hang out with.
1: Yes.
0: But in terms of what are they for you? And I mean, also for specific inspirations when it came to, say, Freedom River Float, and then maybe how those differ a little bit from the past. But
1: okay.
0: Give you the floor now.
1: I guess just like... That's cool. Hello. I guess just bands or artists that I listen to that I don't really know. Yeah, I really should have prepared for this interview maybe a little bit better, so I apologize.

0: 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I'm Ari, this show is Past Tense, and the last song that just played was Whistling by Lovelet off of the upcoming Freedom River Float, and then before that, Dog Song off the same album by the same band. Those are both singles that have already been released by Lovelet, but in the next half hour, along with the rest of the interview, you'll finally find out what Tim's inspirations were. Will be a new song from Lovelet, one called Gum in the Sun. That'll be after another single that's been released by them called Leash. So I guess I should say again, Freedom River Float is going to be out on May 7th. And that same night here in Montreal, there is going to be a release show. That'll be at Hemisphere Gauche. It will be Lovelet, Taupe, and Mitch Davis. So anyway, keep listening to hear the rest of the interview.
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2: Name a band, any band that comes to mind. First band. I was looking at your stack of cassettes on top of the toilet.
3: Oh yeah.
2: There's like a Honky Tonk Classics, yes. I think on the top, and then there's some on like there's an Oprah Winfrey book club.
3: Oh my God,
2: there was like something meditation with cassette. I don't know if you got the cassette for that as well.
3: The cassette is there.
2: Okay.
3: Yeah. I just thought it was funny. I'd never seen like a meditation tape or something. And then I found it at this thrift store in Peterborough. I was like, oh, this is kind of cool. I like this. And I think I've only listened to it once, but it was deeply relaxing.
2: But with the book as well?
3: No, no book. I don't think was so.
2: There's an Oprah book. Well, not by Oprah, but like there's one underneath. I feel like you have multiple. But there's like a
3: How to deal with stress. Thing that looks like a book is a cassette case.
2: Oh, whoa.
3: So there's like a weird I see what you mean, because it looks like a book, but it's just like the container for the tape.
2: Okay.
3: Yes, but it looks like a book. Oh, that's so funny.
2: Okay.
3: Yes, yeah.
2: I was thinking that this was like there's a cassette that comes with it where you read and follow along, maybe, I don't know.
3: Oh, yes,
2: they
3: true.
2: Teach you in the book and then the tape, you know, just maybe direct. And I was thinking, okay, these are all the inspirations behind the album. So the real work is being done. You're sitting there, like, really relaxed. And, you know, the songs just come to you naturally at that moment.
3: I get most of my inspiration when I'm on the can.
2: Yeah.
3: For sure.
2: That's where it happens to everyone. You know, your subconscious just starts to come through. Everything is natural.
3: Yes.
2: Your body is relaxing. That's what you got to do in those moments.
3: True that, yeah. What are big... I think I started listening to maybe more country music in the last, like, few years. And I think that's probably influencing it a bit.
2: Okay.
3: Country music is awesome. And I love those compilation tapes.
2: Okay.
3: Because they made so many... Yeah. Or they used to make so many country compilation tapes. So every time I see them anywhere, I buy them. And a lot of the time, it's the same songs on different tapes, actually. But they're cool. But in terms of maybe specific artists, I like, you know, that, you know, Jason Molina?
2: Yeah.
3: Yes, so I think he's probably a big influence on me. I really like his songs and his lyrics are great, and I just loved his, yeah, so I think he's definitely a big influence on the sound. Also, this, do you know LaMelda?
2: No.
3: They're from, they're like a Texas artist, but they're I think a big influence in terms of sound. Her songs are really, really cool and awesome. You should listen to them. You would probably really like them.
2: How would you describe them?
3: like indie rock, but also like pretty tame, kind of folky, but just kind of weird too. Song structure is maybe unconventional at times, but just so catchy. Yeah, and like earnest and stuff. I guess okay. That's so I like that. Yeah, they're awesome. Who else is great?
2: Think about the cassette stack. What's in there?
3: And that cassette's, I don't even know. Well, there's probably maybe Willie Nelson cassette in there somewhere. But a lot of them are just like random country tapes because there's so many of them.
2: Yeah.
3: At thrift stores. A lot of it is country music. Yeah. But I have a bunch of other tapes in there. Oh, we were listening to Bruce Springsteen last night. I have that tape, and that's really awesome. But I don't know if I would... I love Bruce Springsteen. I don't know if I would say it's a big inspiration. Maybe kind of. His lyrics are really, really cool.
2: Okay.
3: Yeah, his lyrics are interesting. They're kind of, like, depressive in a way that you wouldn't expect. What do you think about Bruce Springsteen? I've
2: honestly never really listened to him. I'm clueless. All of this is being built up. My image of Bruce Springsteen is about to be built up by you.
3: Because you know that Cadillac Ranch song? Do you remember that song?
2: No, I don't. I mean, honestly, if it played on the radio, I'd probably know it. But, like, you know, I'm very out of touch with the world, I feel, sometimes.
3: Okay. No, so fair. I feel like everyone in Alberta knows that song because you would have to dance to it in junior high. Okay. But that song is, the chorus is like, Cadillac Ranch, something, something. Baby, when I die, throw my body in the back and take me to the junkyard in my Cadillac.
2: Okay.
3: So it's kind of like brutal.
2: Yeah, that was exactly the word that was going through my head. Yeah, brutal.
3: But it's like a really popular song, but like that's the hook.
2: Yeah, yeah. And also your description of, well, like saying like you had to like dance to these songs during like junior high. Like, I mean, the slow dance feeling is also something that comes through, especially within Couples Fight Night.
3: Okay,
2: like,
3: so, yes.
2: I mean, it's interesting to hear that. That's like a, you know, childhood memory that is now maybe like permeated you enough to like come through in the...
3: seeping in.
2: Yeah.
3: Uh-huh.
2: I mean, I feel Couples Fight... I don't think it's so much in... I think the track list that I listened to of Freedom River Float on... The version you sent me is different from what I saw on the back of the cassette.
3: I should have sent you an updated one.
2: It's okay. Now I have some anticipation still going in, so I'm looking forward to this.
3: Cool.
2: But like the Freedom River Float gets like way, I mean, more variety and way folkier. Mm-hmm, but like definitely a Couples Fight Night is like this like slow melodic, like it has that like warm feeling and like I can. Mm-hmm. I mean, the title song on that definitely gives the feeling of like slow dance material, but it has that same thing of like the kind of like the sad undercurrent that's happening there where it's like okay, you know, yeah, it's interesting trying to connect this now with what you said is funny. The other thing I was going to ask is about have you been able to compare like the, I'm curious about whether the thrift store cassette collections vary a lot depending city to city. That's something that you've ever been able to witness, or have you mostly combed like Alberta thrift stores for cassettes?
3: I feel like it's always kind of, I think it really depends also on, I don't know, I don't think I've noticed a big difference. Yeah, but small towns have better thrift stores because I think they're just like less
2: picked through.
3: Yes, less picked through, have better selection for sure. And sometimes, so I wouldn't say, I think in Alberta there's like people are way more into country, I think. So I think there's probably more country tapes there and in the prairies than maybe in elsewhere, perhaps. Yeah. But yeah, I don't know.
2: Yeah, here you'd be going through like Quebecois cassettes.
3: Yes.
2: Be like a...
3: Yeah.
2: Now I'm curious about this. Random cassettes. Like that'd be an interesting activity for going across country. It's like finding whatever. What is the music that shows up in thrift stores? I mean, it's kind of the same thing with books, but that's also been something I've never really looked closely at.
3: Yeah, the books that Yeah, I haven't really paid attention to the books at thrift stores. They're just usually not organized, so I don't even bother looking really.
2: Yeah, you just find something that looks really pulpy that still pulls together somehow.
3: Yeah.
2: That's approximately that's what I imagine every like thrift store bookshelf looks like.
3: Yes. Yeah.
2: And how do you feel like do you feel that Lovelet at this point is like a full band, or is it still something that you feel is essentially solo? Because the last time that I saw you play was like, well, sort of duo, but also you solo entirely.
3: Yes.
2: And what do you feel is like kind of the natural state of the band, or like the essential part of it?
3: I think it's kind of both at times. Because, sometimes if people are not available to play, then I have played solo, but I really only do it when there's no one else to play with, really. I don't like playing solo.
2: Okay.
3: So, and yeah, but yeah, I don't know. So I guess a bit of both, but love rocking with the band. But I don't know, kind of a bit of both, because they're sort of, we don't write songs as a band. We work out the dynamics and sort of production of the songs as a band, but the songs are written already when we start playing them and stuff.
2: Okay.
3: So I guess in a songwriting way, maybe kind of solo, but in terms of like performing and
2: putting it together,
3: that's definitely highly collaborative.

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I'm Ari, this show is Past Tense, and the last song that played was Leash by Lovelet off of their upcoming Freedom River Float. That's been released as a single, and that album is coming out again May 7th, alongside a release show that night here in Montreal at Hemisphere Gauche. That'll be Lovelet, the full band, with Taupe and Mitch Davis. So that's a show that I'm looking forward to this Thursday. Next song that I play is going to be a song that is yet to be released. It'll be coming out with the album on Thursday. This one is called Gum in the Sun. I got Tim's permission to play this one, so happy to premiere it here. And after that, the interview will continue.

0: for your kind of your top list of musicians or like musicians bands in Montreal at the moment?
1: Ooh. I mean, probably the top ones are maybe my friends' bands. Like, I think Knitting is really great. Body Wash is really great. Una Rose is really great. A lot of projects that Reese... Have you met Reese? They play guitar in the band, but they have a project called Never Better.
0: Okay, I don't think I've seen it.
1: That is really... They don't play very often, but they're really great. I love Taupe.
0: Okay, yeah.
1: Who is playing? I love Mitch Davis, who is playing.
0: Yeah, and the release show.
1: Yes, for the release show, yeah. Taupe is so tight.
0: Yeah.
1: They're such a freaking good band, and the way Heather writes the song, the thing she thinks of is just crazy to me. It's so cool, but they freaking kill it. They play so well, and yeah, I don't know, it's awesome. I really love them.
0: Yeah, likewise.
1: Big time. Yeah. Yeah, who... Where? How did you met Heather and all them here? Because you guys are good friends, right?
0: I mean, I just know them through shows. And
1: yes.
0: Then,
1: okay. Yeah. I felt really embarrassed that night at the show, and I was like, "Oh, do you guys know each other?"
0: Yes. And I actually, my buddy Yu was there as well.
1: Oh yes.
0: Yeah.
1: Okay.
0: And that was a crazy night. And yes, how I met you is showing up to the the patio of Lesko Griff.
1: Oh my god.
0: And Taupe had I think they had played that night. They had to have. I mean, they're all there, but I can't remember if it was like they just happened to be at the same show, because I also just, you know, you run into people.
1: What even was that show?
0: Good question. I think, I know they're all, I remember seeing like a number of like out of town bands play Lesko Griff last summer, but I have no clue. Interesting thing about my buddy Yu is that he keeps like a log of on his, he has like a personal website. But this is on like a secret URL. It uses like a subdomain that you can't find from the rest of the website. But I know it.
1: Okay.
0: And he will put up there like all the shows that he plans to go to.
1: Yeah.
0: And then every single show that he's ever attended.
1: Wow.
0: So if I go back, I don't know, like can recall what month or date that was, I could go to his list and find out exactly what show that was. Or if I like control F that list for like Taupe and see if they have a show from last summer, I'd be able to pin that down. But I think that's a really cool thing, because it's like, not only is it a map of like, I mean, sometimes I've been like, okay, I want to go to a show this weekend, like, and he just has like good stuff that is coming up essentially.
1: Yeah,
0: like,
1: right.
0: If I want to hang out with him, I know that it's kind of by default that he'll be at one of these things. But like also to find stuff in the past, like it's like a log of like what has happened. And I think that's something that's maybe... I mean, it's easy to, maybe not too easy, but like you could go back and look at like posters and like shows that bands have advertised, but I think it'd be interesting to see like a proper mapping of like who's played with who and all this stuff coming together.
1: Yeah.
0: Yeah, and his website does that to some extent, but it's essentially just like a linear log of like his his like show attendance, but it's a cool
1: thing. You really could map it out and then find the clusters within
0: we're hitting the stats brain I've been mulling this over lately, but this will be a potentially a collaboration. We'll talk to you and scrape all of his data.
1: Yes.
0: Yeah.

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I'm Ari, this show is Past Tense. Last song was Dolled Up by Lovelet off of their first LP, Couples Fight Night. And to end the hour, there will be one more song off of that album, which will be Low Enough. You'll hear that shortly. Yeah. The full version of the interview should eventually make its way up to, the CJLO website, so go to CJLO.com and look for that. Yeah, and thanks, Tim, for taking the time to talk, and I'm still looking forward to Freedom River Float coming out May 7th, alongside the release show, Lovelet, Taupe, Mitch Davis, Hemisphere Gauche, May 7th. Have a good night.

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1: 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We broadcast from Carruthers Hall on the campus of Queen's University, Kingston, Ontario, Canada. So good evening and welcome. You may also have found us on the web, cfrc.ca, which is also a great location to travel to learn about this fine station, our schedule, our programs, and other arts events going on, and cultural events going on in Kingston. If you are looking for something to do, there's a lot going on, and we're just beginning to hit the spring, summer season, so it's only building from here. So my name is Grim, and I am with you tonight and every Wednesday evening from 10 until 11 p.m. This is A Working Knowledge is the program, and I'm going to play you a mixture of musics tonight. We're going to start with a sort of more of a folk end of the spectrum, some indigenous, and we're definitely going to go, you know, work our way towards the end of the show with some more experimental and some, you know, that experimental electronic crossover piece as well. But let's start off with brand new release from Isanabi. It's called Timelines, and this is a acoustic version of Here and Now.

from

every day I think about untwisting and untangling these strings I'm in that to lead a pure life, look ahead in a clear sky. Ain't gonna get there, but it's a nice dream. It's a nice dream. 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The pure always acts. 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

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And we can pet the crocodiles.

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That's love.

A little bit of smog to end the set there here on Working Knowledge and CFRC 101.9 FM. That was Cold-Blooded Old Times ending there. I got a little bit of Wilco vibe with that guitar ending. Now, obviously, sort of smog predating the Wilco in my head that I'm thinking of, but that was very pleasant to revisit that. Timber with This Locomotion from around 2014. And then we heard some Iggy Pop with a track called The Pure and the Damned from 10Trix Point Never. I'm never sure if I'm pronouncing that first word right. I'm sort of looking at it phonetically, but I think so. Who knows? Some Massive Attack in there with Sinead O'Connor and What Your Soul Sings. And then we did begin with some Isanabe New Here and Now is the track called. It's acoustic. And then some Robbie Robertson, The Code of Handsome Lake from his Red Boy project of a long while ago, shall we say. So my name's Grim, and this is A Working Knowledge, and I'm here every Wednesday evening from 10 until 11 p.m. And again, if you're unfamiliar with CFRC, a great place to start is our webpage, cfrc.ca, because it'll fill you in on what we're all about, how long we've been going, and it's a long time, and also to help you spend your time if you're looking for activities, something to do in Kingston, whether it's arts or other cultural events. It's a great website. I do encourage you to give it a check out, and you'll most likely find something. There's a lot of great gigs coming your way, and you might even see me at some of them. And I'm going to start this next bit of music much more up-tempo than the first set. This is a band called Electronic. They're Pet Shop Boys and New Order, sort of solo project. They put a couple of discs out and then kind of put it to bed. This song, Getting Away With It, has been rattling around in my head for reasons unknown for a couple of days now. Not sure how it popped in or why, but as is well known with these earworms, the only way to purge it is to sing it, or in my case, I'm going to play it for you all and spread the wealth amongst the listeners, and hopefully this will get it out of my head. 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

as we draw near the ending of Working Knowledge this week. Thanks very much for checking me out. 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My name's Grim. This is Working Knowledge. You can find me here every Wednesday from 10 until 11 p.m. So I'm going to end with two more pieces of music, both new to me, came into my inbox over the last week or so. We're going to start with a track called Cozy by Phantom Orchid, and this is from Obox Mixtape Volume 1 collection, which came my way. And then ending this evening with a little more experimental, but you'll understand the drift, with Cloud Surrogat, When My Lover Is Across the Ocean. Thanks very much for listening. We'll see you here in a week or so. Perhaps I'll run into you at a gig. Take care. Cheers.

0: Exhale. 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Whisper. Speak. Our voices airborne. We talk into microphone. Keys. Pictures of keys. Signs. And the logic board. Our vocal folds vibrate.
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0: 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A sea signal. A high sign. With tidings at Marconi. At Signal Hill. At Pole Dune. And breathing in Data Ocean, the ocean. With voice heat that is ours, clouds ours, condensation ours, islands, shores, beach sand is ours. A cable landing, a manhole at Gun Beach, at Bilbao, at Lansdowne, at Brest.

compel soon. It is a call change, a scramble. It is north, south, east, west. Words like wind, like water, winnings, worship, workmanship. It is rock solid. It is a broadcast. Broadcast radiation. Or a quiet zone. 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

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I transmit and receive from flow, expanding from server farm and expanse. A cooling system. I am fever. I am parched. I am wrapped in keys. From cable routes, from trees, from gardens, from gutta percha, from resin, from rubber tubing, from thermoplastic. This number armor, Amur, is hands-free. It is gear, it is soil, it is earth, it is terrestrial, it is body. It is vocals, invisible, aerial, alien. It is transatlantic, subsea sound. I am listening through bitstream, through channels, to little radio. We whisper.

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3: The following program is an all-language show which includes open discussions on topics related to the LGBTQ plus community and beyond, including, but not limited to mature subject matter such as sex and sexuality, personal experiences, and more. We aim to create a respectful and inclusive space for all. Listener discretion is advised. The views and opinions expressed are those of the guests and do not necessarily reflect the views and opinions of the producers and this outlet. Stay tuned for thought-provoking conversations and so much more.
4: At the very beginning of the story, mysteriously has left the New York art world. He's left it behind. He's seemingly run away from everything that had defined him, and he's gone to live in a wasteland. At least he thinks of it as that. It's the mountains above Lake Geneva in Switzerland. He's built his own house. So he's retreated. And this act of retreat is going to make sense as we gain more of a window into his past as the story progresses, particularly his friendship with a woman called Lorna, one of the other main characters, who was a friend of his at art school in London in the 1990s and then became his dealer. But then that friendship began to wane, partly because Thomas became infatuated with an older man, and that's an important part of his backstory.
5: 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That and more next. So stay tuned. 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
9: 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Mm.

0: Well, hello, and welcome to Rainbow Country. As I like to call it, a little gay radio show working to give voice to the LGBT community and beyond. As always, I am your tour guide through Rainbow Country. I'm producer and host, Mark Tara. Well, thanks to you, tuning in, streaming, downloading, but ultimately, listening. 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So today, a spotlight on British art critic, academic, and author, James Cahill, who joins me to talk about his latest project, his novel, The Violet Hour. 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We'll find out all about The Violet Hour and so much more. 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All that lie ahead as we start this journey through Rainbow Country. But our first stop, the Rainbow Country Bookstore. Today, award-winning writer, professor, and playwright, Patrick Horrigan, reads from his novel, American Scholar. A novel that tells the story of a man driven to discover but afraid to know the truth about himself and his gay loves, past and present.
1: James Fitzgerald would no more part with those 12 storage boxes than cut off his right arm, for they contained all that was left of Gregory, in a material sense anyway. His files on lesbian and gay activism, articles on non-monogamy and queer theory, Marxism and feminism, his college notebooks, journals, essay drafts, old newspapers and magazines, flyers and pamphlets, song lists from his DJ days, everything to do with the gay study group at Columbia, not to mention record albums, cassette tapes, books, letters, items of clothing, his stash of political campaign buttons, a veritable time capsule of his life and the life they shared in New York in the 1980s. Every couple of months, Fran would mention the boxes, how they took up so much space in the spare room, how he wished they could turn it into a proper guest bedroom, or maybe even a nursery. That was the real issue, not the boxes. The boxes weren't in anybody's way. The real issue was children. Fran wanted a child by the time he was 40, and the drumbeat had only gotten more insistent since he turned 38. James didn't want children. "My books are my children," he sometimes said. "Well, I'm sorry, your books aren't enough for me," Fran would shoot back. They quarreled about it again this morning, and on the very day he was set to give a reading from American Scholar. Surely that was no coincidence. The buzz in the Warburg Lounge grew louder as the time approached. James had sequestered himself in the tiny office at the back of the lounge to look over his notes and some passages from the book. He never liked interacting with people before a talk or a class because it blew his concentration. Fran, meanwhile, was nowhere to be seen. James tried calling one more time. Still no answer. They'd originally planned on going uptown together, but that afternoon, Fran texted, saying he had to work late and would meet him at the Y instead. Now, minutes before the reading, he sent a message that the 7 train was delayed. So, which was it? Too much work or subway trouble? Why not jump into a taxi or call an Uber? It didn't take a PhD in English to see what was going on. Of course he loved Fran and wanted him to be happy, wanted to do what he could to make him happy if it were possible. But raising a child, the sacrifice, the expense, the headache and heartache, he just couldn't fathom. The idea of being married wasn't even something he imagined for himself until a few years ago, much less being a parent. Maybe if he were younger, like Fran, he might feel different. But he was 54. He liked his life the way it was. His path, he believed, was set. He was already working on his next book, a series of personal and scholarly essays on place, from the house he grew up in to the home he'd made with Fran, along with some famous attics, rooms, and houses, both real and fictional, in between. And he could dimly see two or three more writing projects on the horizon. He took a deep breath. People had come to hear him speak about American Scholar. Friends and colleagues and students and people he didn't even know. Getting tangled in a marital spat was the last thing he wanted at this moment. He stood up, silenced his phone, and slipped it into his pocket. Now, with book, notepad, and lucky silver cross pen in hand, he entered the lounge. Anyway, who knows, he thought. Maybe Fran will make it in time for the reception. Jimmy Fitzgerald entered the shift room of Earl Hall and took a quick look around. He felt nervous. 15 or 20 guys stood talking in small groups and pairs. Others sat in folding chairs arranged in a wide circle. Though many of the seats were already taken, he spotted three in a row still unoccupied. He crossed the room, trying to act like he knew what he was doing, like he belonged here, and chose the middle of the three so as not to have to sit next to anyone, at least not yet. Avoiding all eye contact, he methodically removed his coat and scarf and hung them over the back of the chair. He withdrew the book along with a notepad from his backpack and placed them on his lap. He dug through an inside pocket until he found his lucky silver cross pen, his favorite, a graduation present from his grandmother. Now, he wanted another moment to get comfortable, just take in his surroundings. The room was handsome. High ceiling, chandelier, deep-set arched windows with long drapes, dark wooden wainscoting, marble fireplace, an enormous Persian carpet. He took a deep breath. The buzz in the room grew louder as the hour approached. He wasn't ready to interact. At the same time, he wished he were any one of these guys now boisterously laughing and talking with friends. But of course, that's why he'd come in the first place. After living in New York for 2 years with hardly any social life to speak of, and since the breakup with Andy, virtually no romantic life, what he needed was friends, like-minded, openly gay friends. The gay study group at Columbia promised to be the answer to his prayers. The chatter in the room died down as Gregory called the group to order. Welcome to the gay study group at Columbia. My name is Gregory Lenda. Most of you know me. By day, I'm the bookkeeper for Democratic Socialists of America, and by night, I'm the organizer of this group. I started it 3 years ago with Bill, and he gestured with his elbow to a cute, muscular guy with enormous eyes and long sideburns sitting directly to his right. Hi, hi, Bill said, waving his hand, when we were seniors here at Columbia. At the time, we felt there was very little sense of community among gay men on campus. The big gay dance on the first Friday of every month was about the only formal event that brought people together. Otherwise, everybody would leave campus with their friends and head downtown to drink and dance. And don't get me wrong, he and Bill turned momentarily to look at each other. We love to drink and dance, but we thought there needed to be another way for gay men to get to know one another and also to learn about the community's history and politics, because I personally think the AIDS crisis has made it more urgent than ever to know who we are and where we're going. There's a lot of people out there right now trying to use this epidemic against us and turn back the clock on gay liberation. So that's why Bill and I created the study group, with the blessing and financial support of Student Activities. He clasped his hands in prayer. Thank you, Student Activities. And I'm proud to say our membership has been growing steadily ever since. I want to give a special welcome to the newcomers tonight. You mind just raising your hands so we know who you are? Jimmy, along with a handful of others, raised his hand. That's great. Welcome. So tonight, Bill's going to give a brief introduction to the book, and I'll facilitate the discussion. And then we have a surprise plan for you, so make sure you stick around. Then, as if Gregory were a news anchor, and take it away, Bill. First, I want to thank Gregory, Bill said, gently placing a hand on Gregory's knee, for making all of this possible. It's really good to be here. You all didn't see too much of me last year because I was studying to become a Quaker. This elicited a few ohs and wows from the group. He laughed and withdrew his hand from Gregory's knee. It's because of my boyfriend. He's a Quaker. Which reminds me, at some point, I'd like us to tackle religious ideas about homosexuality, maybe next semester. I think it would be great if we could, you know, take some ownership of that discourse, which is so often used against us. Just putting that out there. So this is how gay men talk, Jimmy thought, looking at Gregory and Bill, admiring their easy eloquence, envying their subtle camaraderie. He and Andy never had that tenderness with each other. This is the sound of their voices. This is how they comport themselves when sex is not top of mind. Gregory smiled. Being with you last night reminded me how good I used to feel with you. Me too. Jimmy felt the stirring of an erection. And how I used to feel I could tell you anything and you wouldn't judge me. I want you to feel that way. I know you never stopped caring about me. I never stopped, you're right, it's just, I know. You're the first real boyfriend I ever had, and I always, Jimmy paused to collect his thoughts. I have so much to learn about being in a relationship, but you are very important to me, you have no idea. I'm glad, Gregory said, sipping his beer. So, I feel I can tell you, I recently got tested again for HIV. Jimmy tensed up. And I'm happy to report the test came out negative. Oh shit, are you trying to scare me? Imagine how I felt having to wait for the results. Was there any doubt? Gregory leaned back. There's always doubt. No, but I mean, did you really think you might be HIV positive? Yes. Why? Because the virus is out there and any one of us... No, seriously, have you had unsafe sex? Are you interrogating me? I think I have a vested interest in knowing...

0: The warmth had gone out of his voice. Most people say you can't get it from cocksucking, and in the anal department, I only finger-fucked you, so you're fine. It's not me I'm worried about. I'm only telling you this because I wanted to celebrate the fact that I'm HIV negative, one day at a time, you know? You said you wanted to know my status, so I'm telling you. One day at a time? Are you nuts? The waitress arrived with their burgers. Anything else I can get you? No, just the check, Gregory said. She raised her eyebrows. Okay, gotcha. Gregory took out his sunglass case and threw it down on the table. What are you doing? I thought you would understand. He put on the sunglasses and tossed the case back into his bag. Jimmy pushed his plate aside. You're telling me you're having unsafe sex. I'm telling you I'm HIV negative. You must think I'm an idiot. I don't appreciate being scolded. He slung his backpack over one shoulder and slid out of the booth. Where are you going? I need some air. As Gregory walked out of the bar, Jimmy made eye contact with the bartender, who appeared to have been eavesdropping on their argument. The waitress returned with the check. Your friend coming back? Jimmy let out a soft laugh. He thought of an excuse that wouldn't sound embarrassing. Then he dismissed it. I don't know. You want me to wrap it up? She asked, clearly bewildered by Gregory's sudden departure. I don't know. No, I'm sorry. He won't be back. I don't know. You'll be paying for it, right? She said with a frown. Jimmy looked at her, then the exit. Yeah, he thought. I'll be paying for everything.
1: In the 60s, before the internet, to find each other, queer people needed to actually get together in real space and real time. Since most places didn't tolerate our kind, depending on where you were, your options could be limited. Large cities might have a few specialized commercial spaces, but in the absence of those, it was basically public washrooms, parks, or house parties. They all had their downsides. Commercial spaces required you to spend money, and that's one of the reasons why they were mostly for men. Even in places as big as Toronto, there was seldom more than one lesbian bar at a time. Lesbians earned about 60% of the male wage and probably had more dependents. The economy just wasn't there. The old adage was, gay men go to restaurants, lesbians hold potlucks. Washrooms and parks were also pretty much boys only and could be dangerous, plus parks in the Canadian winter, not so good. You could freeze your willy off. House parties, you needed to know somebody, or know somebody who knew somebody, and so on, and be invited. In terms of commercial life, Montreal had led the pack, developing a Sin City reputation during Prohibition in the U.S. in the 1930s. And where there's sin, there's always a place for us. Toronto the Good and Vancouver took a bit longer, but in 1974, Toronto had enough anonymity and a critical mass to produce a small commercial scene. At first, it was mostly straight bars where we were tolerated in a corner as long as we behaved. Next came a few straight-owned venues that served gay clientele. By the mid-70s, a new class of gay entrepreneurs emerged and started to open up on Church Street where rents were cheaper. But not everybody lived in Toronto or Montreal. In smaller centers, where businesses couldn't meet community needs, the lesbian and gay liberation movement of the 70s came up with a new model. Defy economics and do it for ourselves. We might not have a lot of capital, but we did have free labor. For example, the Lesbian Organization of Toronto established a non-profit community center in a ramshackle old Victorian house in 1977. It held dances and brunches and drop-ins and provided meeting spaces and a coffee house and hosted a phone line for a whole generation of women. LOOT, as it was known, was following a strategy already developed elsewhere. In Saskatoon, the Zodiac Friendship Society opened its community center in 1973. Edmonton and Calgary soon followed suit. HALO, the Homophile Association of London, Ontario, started in 1974, and the Halifax Gay Alliance for Equality first began running dances in the Turret in 76 and later turned that into a community center. By the end of the decade, there was a network of lesbian and gay groups providing community spaces in dozens of medium-sized centers across Canada, volunteer-run and community-controlled.

0: This is Tim McCaskill, a gay liberation dinosaur from another planet and author of Queer Progress.
1: The Inside Out 2SLGBTQ+ Film Festival is here and runs from Friday, May 22nd to Sunday, May 31st. 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Other selections to look forward to include Give Me the Ball, the Billie Jean King documentary, a film that focuses on the tennis global icon. 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From multi-platinum-selling recording artist comes the documentary Anti-Diva, The Carol Pope Confessions. The Inside Out 2SLGBTQ+ Film Festival returns Friday, May 22nd to Sunday, May 31st, with an expansive and vibrant program celebrating queer storytelling from around the world. 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

0: The evening was so still that it could have been a picture. If anyone had been watching from the neighbouring tower block, the scene might have resembled a panoramic painting. A modern-day Bruegel, only without the people. Or the final shot of a film, the deserted road below, the treetops and roofs, the dome of the Imperial War Museum, the sky turning lilac. Evening sunlight was catching the edges of things. A terrace of 1970s houses receded along one side of the road, meeting the vertical form of a Victorian water tower. Close to the top was a steel balcony, its outer corner a triangle of light. A young man appeared on the balcony, disturbing the illusion. His lips motioned a phrase as though he were addressing someone through the door. Stepping back, he glanced at the sky. Then he spread his hands on the railings and drew his body upwards, sitting on the ledge. Sunlight struck his face and the blank of his t-shirt. Everything was still again, without even a breeze to animate the plane trees on the road. Then, abruptly, he toppled back, his body separating from the building. His trainers scissored above him. The sunlight had retreated from the patch of ground where he landed. His body lay motionless. Face down, with his arms outspread, he seemed to be floating on grey water. Only the fingertips of one hand reached into the light.
1: James Cahill, hello. Hi, how are you?
0: Hi, Mark. Very well. Great to be here.
1: I have to say thank you for being here to have your voice, your story be heard by the LGBT community and beyond. So thank you for this. I appreciate it. You are a novelist. You are an art critic, an art historian. The Violet Hour. This is your current book, a novel. Talk to me about this book, this novel, and essentially what are within the pages of The Violet Hour. Talk to me about the story.
0: Well, The Violet Hour is my second novel, and it really is the story of three people, three very different people, each of them in the contemporary art world. Now, this is a world I worked in for a long time. I'm very familiar with it, a world of sort of big sales, big parties, big egos. You don't need to know a huge amount or anything really about the art world. It's the setting of this novel, but really it's a story about loss, about longing, about betrayal, about the past versions of ourselves that we cling to. So as I say, there are three main characters, and the main one of all of them is an artist in his mid-40s called Thomas Haller, who is a globally successful abstract painter. Think sort of Andy Warhol or Jeff Koons. This big superstar name in contemporary art who, at the very beginning of the story, mysteriously has left the New York art world. He's left it behind. He's seemingly run away from everything that had defined him, and he's gone to live in a wasteland. At least he thinks of it as that. It's the mountains above Lake Geneva in Switzerland. He's built his own house. So he's retreated. And this act of retreat is going to make sense as we gain more of a window into his past as the story progresses, particularly his friendship with a woman called Lorna, one of the other main characters, who was a friend of his at art school in London in the 1990s and then became his dealer. But then that friendship began to wane, partly because Thomas became infatuated with an older man, and that's an important part of his backstory. The third main character is a real estate tycoon in New York called Leo Goffman in his 80s, who's a very different character again, kind of a monster in a way, this mean, egocentric guy who spends his days surrounded by his art treasures at the top of this penthouse in Manhattan. And really, as I said before, it's the story of how each of them is dealing with their past and their present and looking back at their lives and figuring out what they've become. It's very much a story about retrospection, which I guess is partly why it has the title it does.
1: So you just mentioned it. You worked in a contemporary art gallery in London, England for, I believe, over a decade. Did your time there help, whether it was conscious or unconsciously, did it help to inform the writing of The Violet Hour?
0: I guess it did, although nothing fed in that directly. I'm certainly not, this is not a sort of thinly fictionalized version of my real life in the art world. Everything in terms of the characters and even the plot is pretty much invented. So things fed in gradually and indirectly. And actually, when I was working in the gallery, I was thinking more about my first novel, actually, which is it's also about art, but it's a different sort of story. It's about an art historian, an academic in the 1990s in Cambridge University, and this man who then goes to London in the mid-90s and has a midlife sexual awakening. But certainly all of those years I spent in the contemporary art world, meeting different kinds of artists, seeing different sorts of work, encountering a whole variety of people, including collectors and curators and gallerists. Of course, that has provided a lot of the sort of mood and material for The Violet Hour. It's very much immersed in that world. And I guess it seeks to be a portrait of that world. I didn't want it to be satirical. I think it's actually quite a hard world to satirize. So really what I've endeavored to do is to create a realist portrait of that whole international contemporary art sphere.
1: This novel, at the heart of it, have queer characters. Why was it important for you to have this contemporary art story, the setting, at the heart of it, have queer characters, characters that are part of the LGBT community? Why was that important for you?
0: Well, they do say write about what you know, and it reflects my own experience, my own life most closely of all. I mean, there are non-queer characters in the book as well, specifically Leo Goffman, the real estate billionaire who is a widower, but he's very haunted by the loss of his wife some 20 years earlier. But certainly, yes, the other two main characters, Thomas the painter and Lorna, his old friend, his former dealer, this British woman in her 40s, who in a way is my favourite character, she's the conscience of the novel, I think, they are both gay, and a number of the secondary characters are. And the art world is, you know, like anywhere, is full of queer people. But it's about personal experience. It's also, I suppose, about thinking about the myriad variety of gay or queer lives, the fact that they really do not conform to any given type at all. Not just between, you know, gay men and lesbian women, but the fact that all of these individuals really is an individual with very specific singular experience. That was something I was quite keen to reflect. And in terms of the storyline as well, I'm not so interested in conforming to certain sort of tropes or types, providing redemptive arcs where we might feel that they're needed. I want these queer characters to be as real as people are in the real world.
1: The title, The Violet Hour. I almost want to say The Violent Hour, but The Violet Hour. Is there a story behind choosing this particular title?
0: I guess there is. I was going to say there's a fair amount of violence as well as eroticism and all sorts of things in the story. I mentioned before how it's a story in many ways about retrospection, about people sort of trying to square their past and present lives. And The Violet Hour, of course, has this resonance of twilight, you know, the end of the day. Certainly Leo Goffman is in the twilight of his whole life and thinking about his life from the perspective of being very old. Specifically, the title came to me when I was writing the story, just because it was a line I remembered from T.S. Eliot's poem, The Wasteland, where he talks about, he's setting the scene for a particular episode and he talks about At the Violet Hour. And it's this sort of epically beautiful image of evening light, but it's somewhat ironic because actually in the poem, that particular episode is really kind of dismal and violent, and unpleasant. It's about this young woman who returns from work and she's bored and she's tired, and then this ugly young man who she's been seeing comes round and more or less forces himself upon her. So it turns from this scene of a beautiful world and evening sky to something much more abrasively real and unpleasantly mundane. And I guess I was interested in writing this story in recreating those sorts of sudden jolting shifts in atmosphere. It's something I like in books and in films, when you're not allowed to sort of get too comfortable in terms of the genre or the atmosphere, when the work itself switches pace or switches tempo and defies your expectations in that way. But yeah, the title is most obviously a reference to T.S. Eliot's poem, but there is also a sort of echo, I guess, of Sunset Boulevard, the film Sunset Violet Hour. And Sunset Boulevard was an important influence as well in terms of the story, but also in terms of the kind of noirish cinematic atmosphere that I've tried to create at a number of points in this story. He left the drawing room and walked along the alabaster byways of the apartment, beneath the unseeing gaze of a Warhol Liz. Leo's bedroom was just as it had always been, a square space decked out in Louis Kahn's style. A battalion of cabinets, couches, and Bergère chairs fanned out around the quilted promontory of the bed. The headboard was an ecclesiastical marvel of upholstered silk and gilded carving. Above, satin drapes rose to the ceiling in a fluted wigwam. Two windows pointed to the north, offering views of the length of the park. A third window pointed east, into the heart of the towery city. Paneled walls obscured the glass of the building's exterior, except where these tall openings had been cut. Leo stepped towards his bed. His bathrobe slunk to the floor, detaching from his body like a shed skin. He levered one knee, then the other, onto the pink shelf of the counterpane and crawled across, feeling his hands and knees sink into the satin segments. There were identical cabinets on either side of the headboard. With one hand, he pulled open a drawer and extracted a lilac shawl. Still balanced on his knees, he brought the material to his face. A vestige of perfume reached his brain like the faltering touch of a finger. Diorella. He gathered the gauzy material into a pile and sank his head into the folds. Deprived of air or space to escape, his sigh hardened into a ragged moan. He glanced back through the quaking aperture of his kneeling legs. His thighs and dick made an M shape out of the room, or it might have been a W. He tried to imagine what he would look like from the doorway. His position, he sensed, was that of an apex predator ready to pounce. But he felt more like an insect stuck on a sheet of flypaper. When had it happened, this diminution?
1: And on that note, we'll return after this Rainbow Country update.
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3: Hi, I'm Jamie B. of TG CD Style Toronto, and I'm a professional feminization makeup artist and stylist providing male-to-female transformations and mentoring to those who identify as a cross-dresser or a trans woman. I first heard of Rainbow Country and Mark Tara in trying to find a radio station that specifically caters to the LGBT community, and I'm so grateful I found this station. It's crucial having a platform like Rainbow Country that welcomes all aspects of the queer community, including allies like myself and what I do. It casts a spotlight on specific needs and interests of human beings, ensuring that people from all walks of life are being validated. It's a real privilege to be able to work with crossdressers and trans women by helping them align themselves with their feminine energy through the glorious feminization process. So, I want to thank Rainbow Country and Mark Terra for providing this platform for all of us.
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4: Hi, my name is Joanne Vanicola, and I'm an actor and a writer, and I was first on Rainbow Country with Mark Terra on discussing the massacre at Pulse Club in Orlando. I realized how important it was for our community to have a radio station specifically for our issues to talk about people in the LGBTQ community and to provide an outlet for our stories, to discuss our politics, culture, and give voice to the issues that matter to us. 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Thank you.
5: I'm Brian Bradley, author of Outrageous Misfits, female impersonator Craig Russell and his wife, Lori Russellidi. 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
1: So James Cahill, you are a novelist, an art critic, an art historian. How does one become an art critic?
0: That's a very good question. I can't quite remember now. I guess it happened.
1: And why are you an art critic?
0: Well, why is anyone? This is a very important question. I it's really hard to say, except that I would say I always loved writing and I always loved the visual arts. So in a way, it was a natural thing that I would write about art. Although originally when I was at school and at university, I did literary degrees, but then I gravitated more towards art and art history. And I was interested at one point in maybe going to art school and going more down the practical route, but I stayed with art history. And I guess that being my whole grounding, I then did pursue this career in the contemporary art world in a commercial gallery, but I always had this academic side as well, and I did pursue academic research, and that's something I continue to do. And out of that came a lot of reviewing and criticism and writing. I mean, art critic can sound a little bit grand and forbidding and maybe somewhat old-fashioned. I mean, it means all sorts of different things depending on who you're talking to and what kind of writing you're looking at, but really for me it's a way of engaging with art and thinking about it, plus making a living, I guess. But one thing I would say is that my role or my career as an art critic, although it's obviously informed this book in terms of the material and the content, it is quite a separate thing. There's a lot about art in the story, but I have not sought to sort of apply my art critical, art analytical mind to telling this story. I don't want it to feel like an art critic's novel. It needs to feel like a novel, a proper novel. And to that extent, I guess I've tried to subdue my own opinions, my own beliefs about art and its purpose and all of that kind of thing.
1: So, in regards to yourself and talking about you personally, when you say you're an art critic, do you mean like paintings? Or are you talking sculptures or both or?
0: Everything really. I mean, my background was always in contemporary art, which itself is a slightly nebulous category. And in fact, one of the characters in The Violet Hour, when they're all in Venice at the Venice Biennale, which is the big contemporary art event of the calendar, one of my characters even sort of asks, what do we mean by contemporary art? Because some people will tell you it began in the 1960s. For some people, it just means work by living artists. It means slightly different things, again, depending on who you ask. But that's, however exactly you define it, is my main field. So I write about anything within that: painting, sculpture, video, performance. I do have certain interests, I suppose, that slightly guide or steer my taste or what I'm going to write about. And I do also write about certain historical things. I've always been very interested in classical antiquity, by which I mean ancient Greek and Roman culture and literature. And I've thought for a long time about the relationship between ancient culture and contemporary art and the ways in which they connect with one another. Because actually, when you start looking, you realize that contemporary artists, people working today, painters, sculptors, are still very fascinated by very ancient stories or very ancient ideas about art and what it's supposed to do.
1: So would you consider a banana duct taped to a wall contemporary art? Because that sold for $6 million back in
0: Yeah, he did very well out of
1: 2024.
0: that piece. So look, the way I look at it is this: it's not even about whether I like it or not. I can have my own point of view about that, but at least since the time of Marcel Duchamp, if an artist takes a real object like this book and puts it on a plinth or puts it in a gallery, or even if they just say, "Right, this is a work of art by me," then to some extent, you just take that at face value and run with it. This is an idea that we've had since at least the 1950s or 1960s, that something from the real world can be art if you choose to frame it that way or see it that way. I like to think of it in a weird way as a sort of really advanced form of or ultimate form of realism.
1: But a banana? I
0: Well, in
1: mean,
0: the sense that
1: come
0: it,
1: on, how long is that gonna
0: Well,
1: last?
0: I know, and the idea there is that you'd have to, if you buy that thing, and look, if I had the money to buy it, I'm not sure it would be the first thing on my shopping list, but if you buy it, you just have to replace the banana every day probably and stick up a new one. But what I mean by ultimate form of realism is, for centuries, people have painted bananas and painted them more and more exquisitely and realistically. And in a way, that banana taped to the wall answers to and extends this long tradition of realist art, of still life, of painting fruit, of depicting it. All that's happened is the artist has kind of leapt from a representational mode into an absolutely, not even realist one, but a real one, whereby the object is the work of art. I mean, look, philosophers and art theorists have spilt a hell of a lot of ink trying to rationalize this, so I'm not going to attempt it now, but I would say that, I keep a pretty open mind about what art is allowed to be. That's not the same thing as whether I like it or not, or whether I would personally buy it. As I say, I've got to admit the banana wouldn't be probably the thing for me, but I try not to be too judgmental or too gatekeeperish about what is allowed inside the category of art.
1: Okay, here's a partial quote. A partial quote, and it's from the New York Times, a partial quote. Quote, Cahill keeps us on edge. His writing is intensely visual. There is strange magic in this novel. Unquote. That's from the New York Times. Here's my last question for you, James, and it's simply this. What do you hope audiences come away with once they've read, once they've experienced The Violet Hour?
0: Gosh, that's a really hard question, Mark, because when I write, and even afterwards, I'm not really, I mean, I'm delighted for people to read the novel and take from it what they will, and I'm not really presupposing what their reactions will be. I try not to do that, actually. But I guess I hope that people will be surprised by what they find. As I said before, I like a narrative, a story that surprises you, that disrupts, however subtly, your expectations, your preconceptions, that challenges you just a little bit. And I hope it will do that in various ways, even if it's quite subtle. That's what I always appreciate in a novel, or pretty much anything I read, something that turns out to be not quite what I would have expected in terms of its characters or its storyline, or just its underlying ambience. So I suppose that would be my ultimate hope, that it surprises people in the best possible way. I think it's one of the most important things fiction can do, to shake you, if only a little bit, out of your everyday point of view, your everyday mindset, your set of views about people, the world, art, all of those things. I like it if a book can ever so slightly destabilize me. So I hope it will do that in a good way.
1: Well said, well said. James Cahill, well said, well done, well written. Thanks for your time. Thanks for being on the show.
0: Thanks so much, Mark. Thank you. Thomas Haller stood in his studio. On the wall in front of him, three tall canvases hung in a row. The same violet base layer covered each one. The light in the studio was low. He had closed the blinds overhead to produce the kind of half-light that lingers after sunset. He walked slowly towards the central canvas, squaring up to the unfinished, barely started painting. Not a painting, but an idea. He shook the spray can in his hand, producing a hard rattle, and sprayed a paler shade, close to pink, over the top quarter of the canvas. It spread in a broad, filmy swathe. Drawing his arm in an arc, he made another pale incursion further down the canvas. Pinkish light swerved through the violet. His eyes watered. He stood back. It was too considered, he thought, too exact. He began to fire the spray paint in spurts all over the canvas, mottling the surface with agitated motions. The acetone was in his blood, strumming his nerves. Its tang was in his throat. He threw the can on the floor and took up a brush. It was already loaded with grey paint. In a single flourish, he scored a horizontal line, straight as a rail, across the canvas, cutting off the bottom quadrant. He sighed in wonder at the flute precision. Turning away, he went to the center of the room, where a projector stood on an elevated stand. He switched it on. Light and color struck the central canvas, matching its proportions exactly. He felt the heat of the beam, heard the whir of the fan. Motes spilled through the light. The night last summer, when he'd gone to Vauxhall with Luca, consisted in his mind of a single picture. The bars they'd gone to, the people they'd chatted with, were all a dark impression. The one image, the only part to have clearly resolved, belonged to the end of the night, when he and Luca wandered, staggering, into the open space behind the Royal Vauxhall Tavern, a place of miniature hills and valleys running alongside the railway arches. It was warm that night, with a breeze. They crossed a region of grass, then dipped into a canyon where bodies appeared and faded like glowing lights. Voices were audible, and other sounds besides. Breaths, whines, the wet clicking of tongues. In his wired state, Thomas felt that he'd walked into a nightmare. Luca slid off his t-shirt and shorts and walked alongside him, naked apart from his trainers. Luca stopped abruptly and placed his hands high above his head, against a tree, pushing out his hips. His body was a slender shape against the tree. Thomas fumbled his trousers open, undid his shirt, tried to tease his dick into life while running his other hand over the warm, smooth surfaces of Luca's body. Someone was watching.
1: That was my spotlight on James Cahill's current queer novel, The Violet Hour. A novel that's available wherever you get your favorite books, including Amazon.ca.
6: Bill 7, to ban discrimination in employment, government services, and housing, based on a person's sexual orientation, was up for a vote at Queen's Park. Most NDP and Liberal MPPs supported the bill, but without some progressive conservative legislators backing, a divisive split could rack the province. Four PCs decided to break party ranks to vote with their conscience and support Bill 7. Cabinet Minister and MPP Dennis Timbrell did it to show solidarity for his beloved brother, the well-known drag queen, Rusty Ryan. And for me, a gay politician who was not yet out, I had to take a stand. We were known as the Gang of Four. I'm former Cabinet Minister and MPP Phil Gillies. The date, December 2nd, 1986, when LGBT rights came to Ontario.
7: Phone rings. I got a message from the mayor. He's going to call me back the next day. I get the call and he said, if you'd accept, we'd like to honor you with the key to the city. It was an event later that year in May. Just a key, right? Like, key to what? A decent job, a good singing career. It's really a metaphor, but it's history. So a reporter wants to talk to me and says, so it's key, right? Like, what's the big deal? I said, well, not everybody gets the key. So I looked it up, and I guess it is kind of a big deal.
1: The date, May 17th, 2018, when trans activist Susan Gapka made history by becoming the first trans woman to be presented with the key to the city of Toronto. By the way, past recipients include Rush and the Raptors.
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1: Taking us to hour two of Rainbow Country, the 1978 independent release, Insect Love, from Martha

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This is hour two of Rainbow Country, where I feature music from LGBT artists, independent artists, voices that we've come to know and love in classic disco, classic 80s, classic house. So if you stay with me, if you stick with me, I hope you think I'm bringing you music worth hearing. Starting us off, an 80s set.

We just heard in that 80s set, Don't You Want Me? Most of All, and Looking for a New Love. Those tracks from the one and only Jody Watley, who started out as a dancer on Soul Train, believe it or not, from 1974 to 1977. She was also part of the hit R&B soul group Shalimar from 1977 to 1983. In 1987, she released her debut self-titled album, an album that would go on to have three top 10 Billboard Hot 100 singles, and won Jody Watley the 1988 Grammy Award for Best New Artist, beating out The Breakfast Club, Cutting Crew, Terrence Trent D'Arby, and Swing Out Sisters. Coming up next, The Parachute Club.

We just heard Rise Up, Love is Fire, and At the Feet of the Moon. Those tracks from Canada's very own The Parachute Club. Up next, a Canadian trans artist set.

We just heard Dowager, Set Your Sorrow Down, and Marry Me. Those tracks from Canadian trans artist, Trans Star. By the way, the CBC's Brave New Waves aired Trans Star's cassette demos back in the 1980s. Coming up next, a queer R&B set.

0: We just heard Golden Child, Know Better, and Maybe When We Get Older. Those tracks from Canadian queer R&B soul artist Tafari Anthony, who you can find at TafariAnthony.com. Coming up next, Sing If You're Glad to Be Gay.
1: This song is dedicated to the World Health Organization. It's a medical song, and it concerns a disease whose classification, according to the International Classification of Diseases, is 302.0.

Gay from British rocker Tom Robinson and the Tom Robinson Band. Saying If You're Glad to Be Gay was released in 1978 and reached number 18 on the UK singles chart. And just like that, this little gay journey through Rainbow Country has come to an end. To keep up to date with the show, check out my socials at Rainbow Country and Mark Tara. 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And finally, I want to take this time to thank you for taking your time to be with me. Remember, we are living in days of making dreams come true, so believe in yourself, and the world will believe in you. Now, taking us out, one of my original tracks, number 1.

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If it's your first time here at the roulette table, let me give you the rundown. Pretty simple. We have an excellent digital media library containing tens of thousands, if not hundreds of thousands, of tracks. I'm letting it decide what I play, and I must abide by what the machine spits out at me. And I think it's a pretty fun playlist tonight. Not quite as eclectic as weeks past. And if you are a longtime listener, and by that I mean you've been tuned in for the better part of a month or so, you already know the drill. I like to do kind of whatever my heart fancies, whatever it gives me. I enjoy going down those rabbit holes. And sometimes that means like death metal, ambient, experimental, hyper-electronica. Tonight, we've got some electronica, we've got some like reggae ska, we've got some hip-hop, we've got some indie rock, all that, and oh so much more. And I would like to start off with Jimmy Cliff. This is a 2012 cover of Guns of Brixton, right here, right now, on Radio Roulette.

That was Housewife with Halfway off their 2020 EP, and it's always neat to get music released in early 2020 because, boy oh boy, nobody knew what was coming next. How could we know? Oh my goodness, we were such sweet summer children then, but time has ravaged us, time has aged us, but time has also given us some great music, and I think it's time to jump back in our digital time machine. We're going to go, at first, just 1 year back from our last track, which is 2019, and then we're going to jump another 10 years after that. So we've got music from 2019 and 2010 as a very roundabout way of me saying that. First up is Odessa with Thin Floors and Tall Ceilings, and then we're going to hear from, and I love this band name, Modern Witch with Boys, all that and so much more on Radio Roulette.

We are back. Radio Roulette, Saturdays, 11 p.m. You just heard Modern Witch with Boys from 2010. Prior to that, we had Odessa with Thin Floors and Tall Ceilings from 2019. And let me give you a crowd pleaser here. This is a track you probably have heard before. This show is great for discovering new hidden gems or weird oddities, but sometimes you just gotta play the hits. This is Kendrick Lamar featuring Rihanna with Loyalty off 2017's Dance.

me who you're loyal to. Is it money, is it fame, is it weed, is it drink? Is it coming down with the loud pipes in the rain? Big chillin' only for the power in your name. Tell me who you're loyal to.

Hello, tis I, DJ Tangent. You may know me from episodes of Making Bacon, such as the St. Patrick's Day Special, the Homegrown Live Preview Show, and the Spring Reverb Extravaganza. I have my own show now called Numbers with Wings. 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

0: We are back. That was Merkaba with Hilasterion Continued from 2014. Prior to that, we had Fat Freddy's Drop with Wheels from 2015. And we kicked off that trio of tracks with Kendrick Lamar featuring Rihanna and Loyalty off 2017's Damn. And damn, do we have a lot of great music still to come, including releases from Choir of Young Believers, The Gods Themselves, and French Horn Rebellion. All that, and as you know, oh so much more. So let's get straight to it. This is The Gods Themselves with 2017's Be My Animal on Radio Roulette.
1: I'll never be a high school queen. The boys laugh, the girls are mean. Every day, the same routine. A bell rings in between. But now...

We are back on Radio Roulette, and we are about 10 minutes away from the witching hour. That is midnight, aka, technically, Sunday morning. You just heard French Horn Rebellion with Classical Baby from 2016. Prior to that, we had Choir of Young Believers with Patricia's Thirst from 2012. And we kicked off that little music block with the gods themselves and Be My Animal, and we've got time for about two tracks or so, and I think what we're going to close out with is a combination of 2014's Painted Palms release called Soft Hammer, and then Moonsocket with The Way Is Shut from 2015. Thank you for tuning in, folks. As always, it's been a pleasure. I hope you enjoyed this randomly curated playlist courtesy of CFRC's Digital Media Library, and I hope the rest of your evening, whether you're at work or just relaxing at home, is a wonderful one. 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

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Yes, sir. That was Warp Transmission, the track Ultra Thrust from the 2018 album The Process Ultra. I think this release has been re-released by one of my favorite new labels in the universe, Echodelic, out of Atlanta, Georgia. This group is from Tampere, Finland, and apparently I did not realize that the Finnish people love their hot wings, and Tampere, the city, is the wings capital of Finland. Unreal. Also, for any hockey nerds out there, Teppo Numminen, Jyrki Lume, former Leaf Jyrki Lume, I should add, Rupe Hintz, and Mr. Barkey himself, Alexander Barkov. Let's get into some more tunes straight away. We're going to travel from Tampere to Lago di Garda. Cheyenne, new album, The Bird in Borrowed Feathers, is out May 8th. Very excited. After that, new music from one of the great Toronto boom bap heavy hardcore hip-hop aficionado Spade, new single When the War Ends. After that, some very heavy stoner rock from Tijuana Taxi. This is from their album that they put out this January called Mirages. This is the track Erasure, January. We hear some new music from Aaron Corbett. This is from the album that came out this past March, The Tree, The Rot, Bloom. And the song is called Where the River Goes, featuring the great Naomi McCarroll Butler on a little clarinet action on this track. And then, new music from Glump, who we featured last week. This is from their new album, Nature Isn't Healing. This is the track Time Theft. For more information on the program, hit me up at the NHFTO on Twitter, Mixcloud, Kapomuka on Instagram. So let's do it. Glum, Aaron Corbett, Tijuana Taxi, Spade, The First, Cheyenne on The Night Shift.

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1: You are listening to The Night Shift. That was Glum with the track Time Theft. For that music, from Aaron Corbett, Tijuana Taxi, Fade the Shadow, and Cheyenne. Such great psychedelic jazz from this Italian outfit. Let's get into some more tunes straight away. Let's start with the music from Blossom. Loving this release, which came out this last January, Amaryllis. This is a track, Till the Water Runs Clear. New music from Liz Uninvited. The new track, I Get Scared When You Don't Pick Up the Phone. Music from Toronto's shoegaze psychedelic prog group Whisper Gang. This is the song Bend. New music from Jermaine Liu under the guise of Dorky. This new single just came out. Very far out, lovingly wonderful folk. This is the track Orientation. And then new music from Darkbird. Loving this new release. It hit me right in my Besnard Lakes heart. The new album, Backwards. This is the track The Day May Come. And I think this is also released by Echodelic. So shout outs to that label, who are amazing. For more information on the program, hit me up at The Night Shift TO, Twitter, Mixcloud, Capone Luca on Instagram. So let's do it. Darkbird, Dorky, Whisper Gang, Liz Uninvited, but first Blossom on The Night Shift.

You are listening to the Night Shift. Luke here. That was Darkbird with the track "The Day May Come." For that music from Dorky, Whisper Gang, Liz Uninvited, and Blossom. We are coming to the end of the program. I know. I wish I had another cup of coffee. I'm staring at two empty Tim's cups in front of me. I need another coffee. However, that might result in a stomach ache. Actually, it won't, but I mean, two coffees might hurt your tummy. I have no idea. However, Sequela put out a new great single for all you sludgy garage punks out there. The track Stomach Ache, their first Toronto show. It's going down May 1st. So wherever you are in this universe, head to the No-No Room in the basement of the Doc Ellis in Little Portugal on Dundas in Toronto, Ontario. They're playing with Apple of Basilisk and Side Eye. And of course, Sequela's first show was a Lucky Barracuda show in Oshawa, Worlds Collide. A little humble brag for you. But really digging this group a lot. Shout outs to Marky Mark. For more information on this program, hit me up at the Night Shift TO on Twitter, McCloud, and Capone Luca on Instagram. I can't say Cloud anymore. This is Aquila with Stomach Ache. You are listening to the Night Shift. Good night and good luck.

0: Hey guys, come on, we're back. Let's go.
1: Okay, Dark Knight 5, you are in Dark Knight 5 control right here. Sorry, I'm a little confused actually at the moment. Halloween's around the corner, so we're doing this Dark Knight 5 thing. And some weird things have happened. Phil and Ashton and Katie are out in a little town called Tweed, Ontario. And they were out there to talk to some locals with a camera about some bizarre things and sightings that have been.
2: You have to check this out. This is amazing. This is something that's in the sky that they've filmed out in Tweed, Ontario. And it looks, it can't be a plane because it's triangular
1: in
2: shape.
1: No. Actually, one of the stealth fighters, the stealth bomber, actually incorporates that shape. So, I mean, that's what it could be. It just looks like.
2: Is that a military
1: thing? Yeah, they usually move much faster than that. So I'm not quite sure as to what this is. Obviously, we're looking at it in slow motion. But
2: Carrie's been checking out the web and trying to see if she can find anything to resemble this shape.
1: What do you got there, Carrie?
3: This is really weird, you guys. I've been typing away, and I've been trying to look up information in Tweed, and trying to find something that resembles that shape at all, but I can't find anything. I have no idea what that is.
0: Hey guys, I got them back in the field. They're onto something. We should check that out.
2: Okay, so let's
1: go back out to the field and follow the story.
2: We are back, Paul, and we're going towards the light where we saw it. I think it was through here.
4: I think you're right, Katie.
2: I don't know, Ashton. This is like really creepy.
4: Be careful.
2: Okay, well, just watch out. Watch out. Are you back there, Phil?
5: Oh, cobweb.
2: Oh. This is like totally creepy. All right, guys, looks like we got some action over here.
3: Can you hear us, guys? Katie? Phil? Okay, we got a bit of a problem here. Guys, be patient. Hopefully we can get Sam back with them in a few minutes. Okay?
6: Sorry, folks. You'll have to turn around and go back. This is a police investigation going on.
4: We saw a whole bunch of lights in the sky. We're just wondering if maybe it landed.
2: Just 2 seconds to maybe just tell us a few things about...
6: Comment.
2: This is a police investigation.
5: Is that your statement, sir?
2: Two seconds.
6: No comment.
2: Please just tell us, is there something going on?
7: The man said leave.
5: What about the truth, sir? The truth is out there.
3: Okay, guys, let's get out of there right now. No problem, all right? Thank you very much, officers.
2: Okay, what's going on right now?
1: Okay, a little bit of a snag there, I guess, with the authorities, but what's happening?
3: We've lost sound with them again.
1: Well, I guess we're having something of a technical difficulty here. Just trying to find out what's happening to Phil, Katie, and Ashton in the field there.
2: All right, now we're getting some live footage right now coming from Tweed, Ontario.
1: We're getting the pictures, but not the sound.
2: We're having technical problems, and we're trying to decipher what exactly is going on out there.
0: Check this out. Okay, what is it? Is that the barricade set up there?
1: I'm pretty sure I'm seeing a police line there. You know, one of those do not cross tapes. So they've sectioned off an area, and there's some guys walking around in what looks like a radiation suit or a cleanup suit or
2: something like that. Lots of flashlights.
1: Okay, Dark Knight 5 is continuing. We're trying to get a read on what's going on with Phil, Katie, and Ash out in the field right now, but I guess we'll be following the story for the rest of the night.
2: Yeah, please stick with us. We'll be back in 25 minutes right after the end of Goosebumps. You'll see the rest of that coming up right now.
1: Dark Knight 5 continues.

and really hate to fade that out. Amazing. Thank you so much, Greybeard. And it's 7 o'clock. You're listening to WIRLP 97.3 FM, Richmond Independent Radio, and broadcasting from Shaco Bottom here, and sending peace and love out to the whole universe from Shaco Bottom here, right here in this beautiful studio that we just moved to. And it does feel like home because I used to work down here, and I actually met Bill Lupoletti at a cafe, Cafe Gutenberg, down on 17th when I used to work down here right after I moved back from New York. So it feels like coming home, this neighborhood, in some ways. But can't overlook the dark and horrible, violent thing that happened on, what was it, Friday? It was Friday night. Stop the violence. I'll just say that. And thanks for listening to your community radio station. We are a voice of the community and proud to be that for you. And thank you for your input with us and your relationship with us over the years. And we're happy to be representing our community and positivity in our community, and free speech also. So played a bunch of Chinese music last week for the Lunar New Year. I'm going to continue that a little bit with some Vietnamese music and some more Chinese music and some Indonesian music also. And then some classic neo-soul, a little bit of jazz maybe, and some spoken word stuff for Black History Month, which it also is. And also Ramadan Mubarak. I know Ramadan just started. I think it did. At least the iftar was Friday, I think, or this week. Celebrating Ramadan and mindfulness. Shout out to all my Muslim friends. And shout out to you for listening and representing diversity here on the airwaves in Richmond. We're a wonderful community of people from all over the world here in Richmond. And that's why I'm always looking forward to playing music from all over the world for you. So let's start off with some salsa. Actually, this is a radio rip from cassette tape, and then we'll get into the Chinese and Vietnamese music. Rest in peace, Willie Colon.

That's Willy Colon celebrating his life. Listening to Stop the Madness earlier, and shout out to William. Awesome DJ and show, and really enjoyed that show earlier. Listened to the amazing salsa and William's reminiscings of Willy Colon, and tying that together with all the other salsa that is just so amazing that I hear on Stop the Madness. So that has a new time slot. You can check WRIR.org for the schedule. Look at the schedule, find 5 or 6 shows that you love, and then also please tell a friend about that too. WRIR.org, that's where you can go for more information, and the set list that's going now too for this show, about this station. All the info is there. So we're going to continue with Blockhead from Music by Cave Light, the 20th anniversary edition on Ninja Tune that came out a couple months ago, maybe last year. And this is it's a famous comedian, Senior Wences, I think. That's where the sample is from, but the song is called Okay, All Right. And he was a ventriloquist comic back in the 50s or something. He's Blockhead.

0: Low freezing outside. 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This message brought to you by the Humane Society of the United States.
1: Did you know that 200 frog species have completely disappeared in the last 30 years? I'm Dr. Kerry Krieger, founder of Save the Frogs nonprofit organization. 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
1: 30 seconds? 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Okay. 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I'm the host of The Other Black Music. 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Zydeco, funk, rock, jazz, blues, all kinds of wonderful black music you don't get to hear anywhere else but here on WRIRLP 97.3 FM.

Yeah, that's Say She She. They played up in D.C. last week. And Do All Things With Love from their album Cut and Rewind. And before that, we heard Code Red with Virginia Gone Go-Go from 1986 on a record. And I got a lot of music I want to play, but I do want to put a little late Valentine's treat here for you by Charlie Parker and Dizzy Gillespie, Mohawk. It's a sweet little tune.

And up next, let's hear some Vietnamese music from another cassette. I've been listening to these slowly and bringing songs for you to hear. And this is Dan Lan from TND Volume 3 cassette. And I hope you like it. Happy Lunar New Year.

Yeah, that's a beautiful Vietnamese ballad from a cassette tape purchased in New York Chinatown back in the day. And always enjoyed listening to that older pop kind of rock sounds with some funk and soulful backbeats there from Vietnam from the 70s. And up next, I want to play some a Taiwanese singer, Teresa Teng, a legend in throughout China. Just a huge pop star, and this is one of the records that I got lucky to have these records to play for you tonight here on If Music Could Talk. And you're listening to WRIR LP 97.3 FM, Richmond Independent Radio. Here's Teresa Teng.

Yeah, that's Titie Xandora with the song Pesta Muda Mudi, Youth Party, from her album Titie Xandora Dan Much Sin. Her co-partner there on the album came out on Mutiara Records out of Indonesia, and that's featuring Band For Nada in the background, Jadin A. Rijanto. That is the band leader, I think, or maybe both. Two people or two names, but Band For Nada, you can hear them on so many great Indonesian records, and I was obsessed with Indonesian music when I first heard it, and still am, because it's just some of the best music in the world. So I have a couple more Indonesian songs for you here on If Music Could Talk. It's almost 8 o'clock. We got 10 minutes left in the hour. Let's keep the music rolling. I hope you're enjoying the beautiful sounds here on WIR. This is If Music Could Talk.

And I'm sorry for playing so many different songs by TTX Andorra and Muchin and Ben Fornada. Sorry, not sorry. But it's just so great. Like the melodies and the effects on the guitar and the awesome funky drums. I'm going to play one more by TTX Andorra featuring Ben Fornada in the background. Well, their backing band. A song called Jangan Sampai Dua Kali from Pesan Ibu. TTX Andorra and Muchin. Here on F-Musica Talk, stay tuned. Lots more great music coming up in the next hour. And by the way, go to wrircampaign.org if you want to know how you can support us. We had just moved to a new space, and we're trying to keep that solid and get that locked down for the foreseeable future so that we can continue to grow and be a strong voice in our community. So thank you. 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Here's one more by TTX Andorra, and then we'll hear Teti Kadi, all music from Indonesia, and we'll be switching into some other stuff soon.

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Here's a band out of Hong Kong called Jade, and this is their theme song.

Yeah, Chinese disco? Yes, please. That's Jade from Hong Kong doing That's the Way I Like It. And let's hear their tribute, since it's Black History Month, celebrating Muhammad Ali with Black Superman by Jade.

Yeah, that's Jade with the Black Superman. And hearing an awesome tribute to a black athletic and cultural legend, Muhammad Ali, during Black History Month. And I just saw a really powerful film by director Crystal Kwok called Blurring the Color Line, and discussing what it meant to be Chinese in a black space in Georgia during segregation. And I saw that at U of R, and I was very grateful to meet the director and hear them talk about their film and their journey. And I'm always fascinated by documentary makers and what they their journey making a film like that. So talking about Chinese living in black neighborhoods in Georgia, Augusta, and other neighborhoods, I recommend the film. So up next, I think we got more Chinese disco and then some other stuff. This is all vinyl, but we don't have turntables set up here yet, so I had to rip all this stuff at home, so I didn't have to bring all the records for no reason, no record players yet. But I wanted to play these records for you tonight, so I hope you're enjoying that. You can check the playlist at WRIR.org.

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It's 8 o'clock, 8:30. And we got a half an hour left. Thanks for listening.

Miss Jill Scott there with A Long Walk. Thanks for listening tonight.

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I think it's DJ Vicky coming up. And excited for that, so stay tuned. Thanks for listening tonight. Wishing everyone well. Hope you're having a great evening. Here's Curtis Mayfield with Kung Fu.

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Music that spans decades but all connects through good vibes, peace and love, and of course, a little bit of me, Jenny. See you there!

Well, hey, how are you doing? It's Tuesday. I'm your host, Jonathan Whitford, and I'll be with you for the next 2 hours on Coasting. I know you can enjoy another great lineup of Canadian music that I've discovered this week. Let's hear what Broken Carnival, Laura Kelsey, and The Mirrors have to say. Out in Manitoba, we've got something from Daggers, and there's also a new Desiree Dorion track that you need to hear. We'll spin some recently dropped music from Samurai Pat and Blue Beach Band, plus we'll hear a brand new single from Quiet Parade. Behind the show, I'm sure you've heard of some interesting insurance scams in the news over the years, but I've got one that's barely believable. But for right now, let's check out two nature-themed songs from Lazy Chains and Jolene Marie to get the show started. So be sure to stick around for all that and more right here on Coasting, radio that can identify a dogwood by its bark.

Well, thanks so much for joining me here today on Coasting. Our show is recorded and produced at Radio Western on the campus of Western University in London, Ontario. Our Coasting theme song is courtesy Ten Fei from their album Future Perfect, Present Tense. Well, that was In My Garden, a 2026 alt folk track by Lazy Chains, released as part of their album The Laboratory. The Greater Sudbury Area duo gives us this reflective, yearning song built around themes of waiting and emotional distance. And before that, Peach Smoke is a new dream folk track by Calgary singer-songwriter Jolene Marie, released early April as part of her album cycle for Sun Creek. Peach Smoke is a hypnotic centerpiece distilling the spark of love into a handful of sensory details. Let's hear some music that reflects a wide spectrum of influences such as Dolly Parton, the Traveling Wilburys, and ABBA. April Reid is here for it all on Coasting.

So Dana Reeve's Beauty in the Breakdown is a standout song lifted from her latest record, Beauty in the Darkness. Hailing from Newfoundland, singer-songwriter Dana Reeve puts honesty and authenticity above all else. Her professional career draws influence from legends like Lucinda Williams and Cat Stevens. And prior to that, Vancouver solo act April Reid just dropped a new single called Here For It All. She spent nearly two decades as a bassist in a range of projects spanning rock, jazz, and old country before shifting her focus to songwriting and releasing music as a solo artist. Laura Kelsey's new song Crescents paints a surreal, mythic, almost eco-fantastical landscape of two moons, cackling crescents, and lavender water.

St. John's Newfoundland and Labrador solo act, Pat Sloan, to share the first taste of his upcoming July record called Needlepoint. We just heard the standout track, Walking Away. And ahead of that, Crescent is the opening track on Hidden Mountains, the debut full-length album by Nanaimo-based vocalist, singer-songwriter, filmmaker, and poet Laura Kelsey. The record is described as a journey into modern mythology, shaped by Kelsey's multi-genre background. Well, Sebastian and Kurgowitz's Midday Sun moves from their usual abstract pop R&B atmosphere to rootsy alt-rock and country

Midday Sun is the fourth track on 4 Days in June, the 2026 collaborative album by Joseph Shabashin and Nicholas Kurgovich. It was released as one of the album's lead singles in early April, alongside Begin Again. Well, it's time for a quick break, but stay with us. When we're back, I've got an insurance scam, and it's barely believable. But until then, let's take a step back a few years and have listened to one of my favorite songs called Easy Come, Easy Go, a track that you'll find on New Wild Everywhere, the fifth studio album by Great Lakes Swimmers.

It's Coasting, and I'm Jonathan Whitford. Well, three people were sentenced this week in an insurance fraud scam that saw them wear a bear costume while damaging luxury cars in California. They were caught because they submitted a video of three fake attacks on cars to three different companies. But one investigator noticed the bear in a Rolls-Royce moved in ways more similar to humans, and a biologist in the California Department of Fish and Wildlife confirmed it was clearly a human in a bear suit. Officials also noted that brown bears have not been seen in California since the early 1920s. Law enforcement officials later executed search warrants in the suspects' homes and found a bear costume which included fake claws. "It's definitely out of the ordinary," said Captain Eric Hood. "We've never seen anything to this extent. It's unique." Well, continuing the dancing bear circus theme, here's Brooke and Carnival with Come On Up on Coasting.

Well, that's Lights, a dreamy new single from Carlton Stone, and it takes the listener out for a spin on a dive bar dance floor. Carlton says, look at all these lonely people, sticky floors, and broken tables. Stone's an acclaimed Nova Scotian artist, songwriter, producer, and performer, and a founding member of Port Cities. And prior to that, Nova Scotia's Broken Carnivals just released a 5-track EP in April called Come On Up. We just heard the standout title track. Well, Desiree Dorion's just dropped a landmine, and it follows her 2024 album, Remember Your Name, and her last single, Daddy's Tattoo.

So Cancun is a new single by Jody Timgren, released as part of the collaborative Silva Music Project with producer multi-instrumentalist Richard Jowdry. The track appears on the album Secrets, released late March, featuring a set of full credited guest musicians. And ahead of that, Landmine is a lead track from Desiree Dorion, a Juno-nominated Indigenous country roots artist from Dauphin, Manitoba. A member of the Opask Wayak Cree Nation is set to release her 8th studio album, Pieces of Me, later this month. Well, Skinny Dick says Gone While You're Here is a song for friends in AA, people still tied to the church they grew up in, and a stepdad's new wife. Let's check out GWYH on Ghosting.

So Ride the Wave is choosing moment over fear, and it's a new single by Vancouver singer-songwriter Stephen Marriott, released last December. He says this vivid, inspirational folk pop track is built around beach imagery, personal courage, as well as embracing uncertainty. And before that, GWYH is one of two tracks on Skinny Dick's 2026 double single. It's a sharp, funny, emotionally raw alt-country cut from Lethbridge, Alberta songwriter Ryan Dick, pairing twangy instincts with left-field production choices. Well, Streetlight Ember's dynamic, real, authentic music is made by humans in a uniquely Canadian style that blends elements of folk, country, and rock. This joyful sound is up next.

0: started now.
1: So this Joyful Sound is a debut single from the Montreal group Streetlight Embers, and it's just out now. Dan and Brian are always joined by guest artists, bringing a special taste and feel to each song. Their first song, This Joyful Sound, is an anthem urging all of us to cherish, nurture, love, and celebrate each other. Well, after the break, I got a story that gives new meaning to the phrase porta potty. And to get us there, let's spin a great new single called Angel Eyes from Tammy Fassert's new full-length Sheer Water. Tammy's been writing, interpreting, and performing roots and bluegrass music for decades and was once the upright bassist and harmony singer for Lori Lewis.

It's Coasting, and I'm Jonathan Whitford. A Chinese car company, Seres, successfully filed to patent a voice-activated in-vehicle toilet that slides out from under a passenger seat. The patent filing for the in-vehicle toilet states that it's intended to satisfy users' toilet needs on long journeys, while camping, or just while staying in the car. The toilet, which is voice-activated, stores waste in a tank with a rotating heating element to evaporate urine and dry out solid waste. An exhaust fan is also included to take care of odors. Seres has not yet announced any vehicles that will contain this new on-the-go toilet. Well, speaking of extending things, here's Annika Z's All Night Long on Coasting.

So Hard Way to Take It is a 2026 digital track by Be Afraid, released as part of the album Working, and that was out early in April. This record is the newest entry in the project's long-running Vancouver alt-punk, alt-rock catalog. And prior to that, All Night Long was the opening track on Annika Z's new digital album of the same name. Her writing leans into romantic grunge, psychological surrealism, and tactile imagery. The Toronto-born, New York-trained multimedia artist and musician studied at the Clive Davis Institute of Recorded Music and is known for blending classic songwriting with experimental sound design. Well, Blue Beach Band aren't making any money and they want you to know it. Here's a song all about that called Rock Band on Coasting.

Well, Frankie Flower says, I'm making music for your existential crisis. The emerging alternative artist from Waterloo is now active in the Toronto music ecosystem. She blends dark wave, post-punk, psychedelia, and old pop elements, all in a genre-bending sound. Let's talk about Last Night as her new April single. And ahead of that, Blue Beach Band is self-described as indie dad rockers, and they just dropped a scorching new single called Rock Band. The group from Regina is known for blending 70s yacht rock warmth with modern alt pop, and have become one of the most active young bands in the prairies. Well, here's some Seafoam from Calgary-based Castor. I'm not sure how that works, but let's check it out now on Coasting.

So Sam Rypad is a multi-instrumentalist and singer-songwriter from Winnipeg, raised on folk music and punk rock. Sam creates music with honors to many influences, yet knows no genre. Dissolving in Real Time is one of his latest songs that's a deep study of musical idioms of the American songbook and contemporary jazz fusion styles. And before that, solo Calgary act Caster just dropped a new self-titled 3-track EP earlier in April. We share my standout track called Sea Foam. Well, the Get Longs say their new track, Come On, is a kind of song that feels right at home spilling out onto Queens West after Last Call, with guitars ringing out over the hum of streetcars and whatever's left of the night.

So Eternals Get Alongs are back with Come On, an advance single from their upcoming sophomore LP, Second to None, and that's out later in June. It's jangly, road-worn guitar rock, pulling from the loose swagger of the Brian Jonestown Massacre and the melodic punch of early Oasis.

Well, after the break, I'll tell you about a new killer exhibit. And to get us there, let's check out Grenoble from the Zummers. They're a four-piece folk rock band from Pemberton, BC, whose music can be best described as groovy. They entice the audience to rock out, groove, and bust a move.

0: 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This May, CFRC 101.9 FM and KPP Concerts have a stacked lineup of amazing events at the Broom Factory. On May 1st, you can check out Lowest of the Low. May 8th, Rob Moore and Tim Van Tol. May 9th, you can see Mage Tears and Ebril, and also Strung Out with Belvedere. On May 14th, Ephraim Manouk of Godspeed You Black Emperor is in town, followed by Royal Tusk on May 17th. And on May 22nd, you can check out Dave Gunning. Then it all wraps up with Spring Reverb running May 28th through the 31st, featuring acts like Bedouin Soundclash, The Dirty Nil, Hot Garbage, By Divine Right, Slaves of Spanky, and more. 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
1: It's Coast Inc. and I'm Jonathan Whitford. Well, the new serial killer exhibit offers visitors a detailed look into the crimes and psychology of some of the world's most notorious killers. The Mind of a Serial Killer, The Experience, is an immersive display that recreates real crime scenes and explores how these individuals were caught. The exhibit features well-known criminals such as Jeffrey Dahmer, Ted Bundy, and Dennis Rader. Visitors walk through realistic setups of locations connected to these cases, including homes, vehicles, and other key environments tied to the crimes. The goal of the serial killer exhibit is not just to show what happened, but explain why it happened by focusing on psychological factors. The exhibit is currently open in New York City and will run for a limited time. Well, on the theme of things that are time limited, here's Alexandra Evans, who's sowing a garden on Coasting.

While the Candy Canes say, we've decided to stay fairly off the grid, as we started this band as more of a conceptual project. It was inspired by bands we grew up listening to like the Cardigans and the Sundays. You'll find Wandering on their April full-length, The Candy Cane Inn. And ahead of that, Semer un Jardin is an April 2-track digital single by Montreal-based artist Alexandre Evrens. It's an intimate, lyrically heavy alt-pop folk piece about exhaustion, fear, resilience, and the quiet proof of one's worth. Here's a favorite new track from Daggers called The Fear. They describe fear as something you confront with someone and not alone.

So Sheberry is a new single by Quebec duo Mel Arctic, released as part of their March album Aphorisme. They tell us Sheberry is explicitly built around Sheberry imagery, not as shock value, but as a metaphor for surrender versus control. And prior to that, Montreal artist Daggers just dropped a new single featuring Montreal collaborator Azayek. The track leans into their signature sparkly, emotional alt-pop, all built around a romantic narrative. Well, here's a song about people who drift out of your life but stay in your rear view. Quiet Parade's Ghost in the Wind is up next.

Well, Silent Storm is a new digital single by the Montreal duo The Mirrors, released as part of their upcoming album Ambrosia. The Mirrors describe their project as an intuitive collaboration, blending classical and electronic instruments to explore deep, emotional, and atmospheric terrain. And before that, Ghosts in the Wind is the opening track on the Quiet Parade's 2026 deluxe LP, The Will to Weather Another Storm. The Halifax Fog Rock Band's new single sets the emotional tone for the entire record that deals with memory, distance, and the ache of passing of time. So the Windmills Tell Me, Ask Your Bones is a track for people who face the shadows and come out stronger.

Horizon Kelowna solo act Windmills has a new single out called Ask Your Bones, and it marks a major evolution in their sound, shifting from folk-leaning textures to quietly raging alt-rock anthems. This is the first single from his April release called Pilot Episode. Well, friends, it's been fun, but it looks like that's just about a wrap for today. You're all invited back next Tuesday, though, for some more of my favorite new music and some fun stories. If you have any comments or have a request, please head to my Jonathan Whitford Instagram page or email me at coasting@radiowestern.ca. So I'd like to leave you with a song from Montreal solo act Lodo. His new 6-track record, named by only a series of underscores, is just out now, and it's filled with captivating music from experimental sounds to jangle pop. So let's check out an outstanding song called Worst Case Scenario before we go, and I want to wish everyone a safe week. For all of us here coasting, I'm Jonathan Whitford.

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5: In the beginning, God created Earth. Humans and animals. Fire and water. 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

just shut up for a second? How many people out there down with the old school, old school, old school, down with the old school, old school, old school, down with the old school, old school, old school, down with the old school, old school, old school, down with the old school, old school, old school, down with the old school, old school, old school, down with the old school, old school, old school, down with the old school, old school, old school, down with the old school, old school, old school.

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3: 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I'm CFRC's broadcast journalist, Christina Laurie, and this is your morning news brief. Starting with some traffic updates to keep in mind if you're hitting the road this morning. On Bath Road, between Sir John A. Macdonald Boulevard and Portsmouth Avenue, expect delays as crews continue installing intersection pedestrian signals. Over on King Street West, from Country Club Drive to Front Road, Utilities Kingston Work has reduced traffic to one lane in each direction. Watch for lane shifts, reduce speeds, and share the lane signage. At the intersection of Montreal and John Kander Boulevard, construction is ongoing, with delays expected through May. Cranbrook Street from Days Road to Lakeview Avenue will be closed from 8:40 to 9:20 this morning as part of the school streets program. Wright Crescent remains closed between Palace Road and Kingsland Crescent for roadway repairs and safety improvements. Construction continues on Princess Street from Frontenac to Division as part of the major reconstruction project. And long-term closures remain in place on Aberdeen from Johnson to William and Barrie at Queen. Now looking at the weather, a mix of sun and cloud today, with winds coming from the southwest at around 20 kilometers per hour this afternoon. Temperatures will reach a high of 12 with a moderate UV index. Tonight we have clear skies with a low dropping to +2. This has been your quick morning news brief. Be sure to start your day right by staying tuned for Indie Wake Up Call with Cindy coming up next.
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3: 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I'm CFRC's broadcast journalist, Christina Laurie, and this is your morning news brief. Starting with some traffic updates to keep in mind if you're hitting the road this morning. On Bath Road, between Sir John A. Macdonald Boulevard and Portsmouth Avenue, expect delays as crews continue installing intersection pedestrian signals. Over on King Street West, from Country Club Drive to Front Road, Utilities Kingston Work has reduced traffic to one lane in each direction. Watch for lane shifts, reduce speeds, and share the lane signage. At the intersection of Montreal and John Kander Boulevard, construction is ongoing, with delays expected through April and May. Cranbrook Street from Days Road to Lakeview Avenue will be closed during school drop-off from 8:40 to 9:20 this morning as part of the School Streets program. Wright Crescent remains closed between Palace Road and Kingsland Crescent for roadway repairs and safety improvements. Construction continues on Princess Street from Frontenac to Division as part of a major reconstruction project. And finally, long-term closures remain in effect on Aberdeen between Johnson and William and Barrie at Queen. Now looking at the weather, mainly cloudy to start the day with a 30% chance of showers developing this afternoon. Winds will shift out of the southwest at around 20 kilometers per hour as we move through the day, with temperatures holding steady near 10. The UV index is high at 6. Tonight, we have cloudy skies with a 30% chance of showers early in the evening, then becoming partly cloudy near midnight. The low drops to 3 overnight with a risk of frost. This has been your quick morning news brief. Be sure to start your day right by staying tuned for Indie Wake Up Call with Cindy coming up next.
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11: Oh yeah, Sons of Rick were on the show a few weeks ago, so it's just important to know that I'm going to be playing one of their new songs for you. I think you might have heard it. We did preview it right here on the Indie Wake Up Call. By the way, good morning. This is the Indie Wake Up Call, and I'm here. I'm by myself, and I don't love it, but we're going to have a great morning. Got a lot of music for you, but in the meantime, no big long intro this morning. I just want to play some Exogen. They're going to be playing on Saturday night at the Broom Factory. It is Homegrown Live this weekend. What is that? Well, we're going to cover that pretty extensively on this show. But in case you just need a little bit of a kick to get out of bed this morning, I think The Wanderer from I Am Rot is the way to go. This is Exogen. This is CFRC. Good morning, everyone. This is Exogen. Let's go. There they go.

Okay, now we're awake, right? Yes, they're from Kingston. I know. What a great song, right? EP's called I Am Rot. That was The Wanderer from Exogen. And now I'm awake. Okay, indie wake-up call. We're ready to go now. Did I mention that was Exogen? Shout out to St. Larry's Pub and just Kingston bands in general. It is homegrown weekend. We're going to cover quite a bit of that on the show today. Obviously, I can't cover like even 10% of homegrown because of the sheer amount of bands playing this weekend. Quick turnover sets, unbelievably vast amount of venues that normally might not have this kind of thing going on. Definitely go to homegrownlive.ca to see what I'm talking about. If I like that they kind of have the genres organized, so like if your mom's coming with you, like you could send her somewhere and then you could go somewhere or whatever. There are lots of people to see during the day. There are lots of people to see at midnight. I'm looking at you, Rust Pump. What time are you going on? Like late. But if you want to see a great band like Rev Zed, they're on at 4 p.m. on Queen Street. Where is this again? I'm all over this schedule because it's a massive schedule. But anyway, yes, the Buckle's doing its thing upstairs and downstairs, and Caesar Company, like everybody. So, hey, that's maybe the good news about summer not really kicking in yet. It's like, let's go and watch some bands. It's 7 degrees out there right now. Oh, wait. It's actually 6 degrees. It went down a degree. But it feels like a warmer 6 degrees than, you know, a February 6 degrees. Does that make any sense? The sun is kind of out. I'm trying to make this all positive, folks. And yeah, it's not going to get super warm today. It looks like about 9. That's going to feel nice. Chance of a little bit of rain, but there's like a sun and a cloud in the icon there. So I don't know. Looks like it's going to be kind of like that all weekend, Saturday in particular, which is homegrown day. It's one day. It's going to be 9 degrees and sunny. So, you know, like sometime outside maybe, but like you can't really go out and do barbecuing and jumping off the pier. So let's go see some bands. All right. Very excited about 47 Teeth. They've got some shows coming up, and well, I want to play some new bands as well, like that maybe aren't playing this weekend, but we'll get to those. What do we want to play? What do we want to play? Well, I did mention Rev Zed, didn't I? Yeah, let's get started with some Rev Zed. They'll be playing this weekend at Homegrown, and you're gonna wanna check that out. So here they come.

listeners. Yeah, that was 47 Teeth off their new album they released in January called Fakers, and that was Dealer's Choice. You know what? They're giving moms what the moms want, and that's a Mother's Day show of Muziki with Kira and Nameless Friends. That's going to be fun. I think it's free. It is free.

0: Okay, anyway.
1: Left 47 teeth. Looks like they're going to be at SPAF. What is SPAF? Well, you're going to have to keep listening to CFRC. We've got a lot of music going on in the next, well, forever, but this month is pretty busy around here and in town. So SPAF is up on deck, but not until we get through some homegrown live. We got Spring Reverb, but we just have shows. We just have regular shows, too. So we got to get through some of that. What else did I play for you? I played the Blue Stones for you, Shaking Off the Rust. Just follow them on Instagram. I love duos, and they're good friends to us here at CFRC. So love those guys. And I played Penny in the Pits, a band out of New Brunswick. Have you ever had a band where you're like, this is new? It's not. I don't know why it came to me, and it's from 2025, but I missed it completely. That was a song called Montenegro on Ice. Might be my favorite song this morning, although the Exigent song we started off with this morning, in case you were here right out of the gate. That was pretty good, too. But yeah, Penny in the Pits, really like that. And we heard some Rev Zed, It's All About Me. They're going to be at Bottoms Up this Saturday for Homegrown Live, 4 p.m. Yes, I was talking about Homegrown, wasn't I? Well, coming up, I've got Rust Pump, and they're one of those bands that are going to be on really late. Here I was thinking it was the Toucan, and I'm confused. I don't know where they're going to be, but the schedule is up, homegrownlive.ca. Also going to play some just general new music from Horse Girl. I'm going to play some April plus Vista. I don't know. Metric has some new music. Sea of Lettuce has some new music. Crownlands has a really good new song. We're going to go all over the place, but why don't we just get in there with some Rust Pump, some Fitzgerald Brothers. Love those guys around town, and they'll be playing this weekend, so that's the thing. But yeah, we will be talking about Spring Reverb. We will be talking about SPAF, Skeleton Park Arts Festival, as well as these weeks go on. Get some bands in here, find out what is happening to get you all set up. So that's what we're going to do, but stick around. Got Rust Pump, Drool Again. And yeah, we're going to play some Crownlands, Black Star, Horse Girl, Earth is Turning, and April Vista. Do what you know. Up on deck. This is the Indie Wake Up Call. I'm glad you're here. This is CFRC. Good morning, everyone.

indeed all over the place this morning. That was frick, it was something worth waiting for. Brand new music from them. Before that, you heard Lauren Carson and her track called Earl Street. Hey, that's just right over there. Lauren's playing Homegrown this weekend, and she'll be at the Buckle. Do I love country music? No. Do I love a lot of country artists from this town? Yes. Do I love the Buckle and Smitty? Yes. I don't even really think we need to worry about the Buckle being full, because it's just going to be such a fun day. Homegrown Live this Saturday, a bazillion Kingston bands everywhere. Check out their website, and we've got some fundraising going on for Joe's Library. So it's just a great tradition to kick off summer. Did I say summer? Oh, maybe I misspoke a little bit. It was 6 degrees when I checked. Oh, look, it's 7 degrees right now. The sun is trying to do its thing, and so am I. It's the Indie Wake-Up Call. Good morning, everyone. Before Lauren, we heard Nolan Hubbard also performing this weekend, How I Feel. Had a great video at the Kingston Canadian Film Festival. And I just see him around town playing music, doing his thing, so you can check him out again this weekend at Homegrown. What else do I want to play? Oh, well, okay, so this band is not coming to Homegrown. They're Muse, but they have new music. It makes me think of Rue. So Rue's busy interviewing bands and going to shows every single night. So if you don't know what I'm talking about, listen to Yellow Brit Road. Played a little ad for it earlier. She's been very busy. I actually had an interview with Last Dinner Party, plus more coming. So you might just want to hear and learn. I always learn. Anyway, I know she's a Muse fan, so Cryogen's coming up, and I don't know. We got to play some more bands that are going to be playing this weekend, but also some new music in general. So, oh, did you hear that song I played a little bit earlier called Black Star from Crown Lands? Give me more Oshawa duo rock bands, please, because that was amazing. I see that they want to have tour dates. Their new album, Apocalypse, is coming out on May 15th. And I just wanted to highlight them because I played them quite a bit earlier, but I wanted to just give them a moment because that was a great song. All right, I'm going to play some Nosedive, and we're going to play, I don't know, Big Truck with some Central Reservation Blues. That sounds like some fun. Let's do that. But in the meantime, we'll get to more Homegrown as well, because like I said, there are too many bands to mention. But I'm trying, okay? In the meantime, stick around. Yeah, Muse will not be at Homegrown, but they got new music, so we're going to play next, all right? Thanks for listening. It's the Indie Wake-Up Call. This is CFRC, brought to you by Black Dog Hospitality.

Oh, how are we doing out there? All right, we're listening to some Blue Bloods. Maybe a little language warning there, but I really love the song. It's called Dollar Tree Dreams. They have really good messaging, and I just wanted you to know about them anyway. They're so good. Anyway, hopefully we'll see them come around Kingston sometime. I know we've been talking about Homegrown a lot today, and I hope you've been hearing that I'm playing some artists from Homegrown. Coming up next, we've got some Two Time, and Sons of Rick were in a few weeks ago with their new track, Fusion Frenzy. Yes, that is a video game from 20 years ago, and it's pretty amazing. And Nick was in. He's basically the person with the Xbox, as you'll hear in the song, and he came in to tell us all about it, and I just want to play it again. So you'll be able to see both of those bands this weekend. Two Time, by the way, their single Tongue Tied, they also premiered it here on the show a few months back, and I'm excited for their drummer because I think he's actually going to be graduating high school very soon, and that's just good times. Maybe their schedule will open up a little bit more, which we love. So you can check them out this weekend as well. Homegrown, check out their website. Like I said, they're, I think it's like 146 bands. The sets turn pretty quickly. We've got daytime shows, late night shows, just about everywhere in town. So you might want to get yourself organized, all in support of Joe's library, the musical library, you know. If you want to go get a musical instrument to try out, it's like a library, but it's for musical instruments in memory of a beloved Kingston musician we lost too soon a few decades ago now, which is unbelievable. Anyway, good things came from that. So Homegrown, get yourself out there and enjoy some music, and there's something for everyone. So we've been doing that all morning on the show. Hope you've been enjoying it. We're

So I don't know if you ever listened to my birthday show. We do it in July, and I always play disco and just some of my favorite dance music. And if you heard the beginning of that song, it is one of my favorite guitar players of that era, Nile Rodgers. Yes, he's worked with Daft Punk. And of course, his band from the 70s was Chic. So I had to play that one. That's with Beninese singer, activist, Angelique Kidjo. Yeah, so there. So I just play the beginning there. Wait, let's go back for a second. You'll just hear it. You'll know it's him. Totally, right? Yeah, that's him, Nile Rodgers. So I was just very excited to see that. These are people in their 70s, so good on them. Keep going and having some fun there. So I just want to play some more dance music. I mean, is that dance music? It just makes me feel like there's some hope that there's some sunshine coming. So let's do more of that. Brothers Malkovich, those are the guys from Chromeo, A-Trax. Speaking of Daft Punk, he's the Montreal DJ that kind of introduced Kanye to Daft Punk. I don't know if Kanye admits that, but it's absolutely true. And drama in here. So I don't know. We're kind of changing speed a little bit here, but I always have love for Chromeo, and especially A-Trax back in the old days when he was a turntablist. Look it up if you don't know what that is. He was great. Anyway, looks like they got some new music, and we're just gonna, yeah, keep the tempo up as Indie Wake Up Call comes into the last 25 minutes of the show. But yeah, let's just see what happens here. All right, let's go.

Okay, admittedly, we've been all over the place this morning, but I'm kind of back to indie wake-up call all by my lonesome, so maybe I need a little more structure, but I don't think so. I love those guys. Slow Riffs, Her Shining Abode, and I had my headphones on for that one. Highly recommend. Before that, we had Calgary's Sea of Lettuce with Stick Around, and they will, not only are they from Calgary, they have a spot at the Calgary Stampede this summer. Haven't been to the Calgary Stampede in a few decades, but I would love to go back. We often have Kingston bands playing there. I don't see any this year, but it looks like a bit of a hootenanny, and I would love to go check it out. Anyway, Sea of Lettuce, that was a great song called Stick Around. Before that, we had Sinners and Electric Lemonade. Lots of love from the Brothers Malkovich, and we started off with Angélique Kidjo with Nile Rodgers, and oh yeah, yeah. So yeah, all over the place this morning. I hope you've been enjoying the show, and we are going to still play maybe one or two more artists that are going to be playing Homegrown live, but I did want to get to a band that I particularly enjoy very much, and they are called Lip Critic. Okay, Lip Critic, they're from New York, and I mistakenly thought they were British a few years ago. They're not. They are from New York City, and they have an album. It's being released tomorrow, so I want to talk about it today. It's an album called Theft World, and this is a band that has a lot of chaos in their sound, a lot of noise, buckling synths and percussion that hits just like heavy machinery. And what's really crazy about this record is it's tied into a theft that actually happened to the lead singer. So there's a real life fan, okay, who stole the lead singer's identity and made hundreds of purchases in his name. And when the band, and I love that they say this in the write-up, like the band tracked him down, not just the lead singer, the whole band tracked down this guy that stole the lead singer's identity and was like making purchases and living his life. When they found him, he was wearing a Five Nights at Freddy's hoodie and claimed he believed Lip Critic had been hiding coded messages in their music as part of an elaborate scavenger hunt that he was merely on. They recorded him as he explained this imagined mythology. He had characters, symbols, and full conspiracy theories. And in response, they scrapped material that they had been originally working on for a new album and created the album that they're releasing tomorrow called Theft World. Have you kept up with me this far? Does it even matter? I feel it does. I feel that there's just so much tension so far in the tracks we've heard. And I'm loving it, and I think the critics are gonna love it. I'm clearly biased. I do this. I have favorite bands that I just blindly am like, oh my God, Lip Critic's new album's coming out. But I do want you to check it out. But yeah, it's about noise. Hey, they're a big, noisy, great band. But it's also about being, moving on, I guess, and finding a way forward after your money, privacy, and sense of self have been taken by someone who thinks he's a fan. Anyway, it's pretty crazy as a concept, and I think it's going to bring us some beautiful art. So we're going to play some Lip Critic, and I'll throw in another artist that you can check out this weekend for Homegrown. How are we doing? Yeah, we can do that. We can absolutely do that. This is the Indie Wake Up Call. And the song I'm going to play from Lip Critic is called Talon. Album comes out tomorrow, but we've got this to keep us ready.

Oh my God. Okay, that comes out tomorrow. The album, Lip Critic. Very excited. I'm going to start the next show with a little goodbye from me, and it's Standing in the Mirror from Ethan Crosby. He'll be playing at Homegrown this weekend. Thanks, everybody, for being here. I'll be back next Thursday. We're going to start to talk Spring Reverb. Don't worry. We'll be ready. Here's Ethan.

Hello, welcome back to From CN to CA. I'm your host, Haitong Ni. Those were two fresh new releases from Japan. Next up, we're keeping the soul and fun going. One from Guelph-based indie band Shebad, and one from Japanese artist Syrup. Here's Black Walnut and Ready For You.

0: We know now that in the early years of the 20th century, this world was being watched closely by intelligences greater than man's, yet as mortal as his own. We know now that as human beings busied themselves about their various concerns, they were scrutinized and studied, perhaps almost as narrowly as a man with a microscope might scrutinize the transient creatures that swarm and multiply in a drop of water.
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2: this is strictly off the record.

Welcome back to From CN to CA. That was 一部城市 by Diana Wong. To wrap up today's show, we've got two classic hits from late 90s Taiwan Hong Kong, 情非得已 by Harlem Yu and The Fire in the Snow by Joaquim Zhou. Enjoy.

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0: 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My name is Cindy. This is Absolutely Frivolous. Welcome to CFRC and Absolutely Frivolous and, I don't know, Kingston. Just welcome. It is a gorgeous day out there. It's a little bit chilly, but we're still happy that the sun is shining after all the rain and the dark skies that we've had. And welcome to this show. Every Thursday at 10:30, I host this little comedy thing, and I play a variety of different comedy formats, usually stand-up. It is one of the scariest and most, if it's done well, creative kinds of comedy, I think, personally, because if you can do it well, oh my goodness, you have a talent, no question about it. Not saying that sketch comedy and funny poetry, funny songs don't take talent, but I don't know. There's just something about no supports, no props. Well, I guess stand-up can have props, but getting out there on stage and being funny and usually being pretty vulnerable. That's kind of how the best do it, by sharing parts of themselves. And I really appreciate that. It's really well done when it is well done. So I have two comedians coming up. I have, we're going to do a little bit of Jim Gaffigan. He's going to talk about Elton John. And we're going to do John Lloyd talking about invisible things. So this is more of a presentation than stand-up comedy. But if you know John Lloyd, he's hilarious. Very funny man. So please stay tuned for the whole show. And like I always say, if there's anything in the comedy that I'm about to play that is offensive to you in any way, if I've forgotten to bleep something or the topic just kind of rubs you the wrong way, I do apologize. And so does CFRC. We're not here in the business of offending anybody out there listening to our station. But, you know, music, song, any political discussion shows, they can trigger some people. And I understand, honestly. So, again, our apologies in advance if anything we play on this show is ever a problem for you. So please, you know, please send us your recommendations in terms of what comedy you would like to listen to. At any point, you can go to cfrc.ca and just send some suggestions. I can't play them the day I'm doing the show because I always have to review and or audit, like, and edit the pieces of comedy that you suggest, but even the name of a comedian that you find really funny, or a sketch comedy troupe, or a somebody who would be a good interview person to come on the show on a Thursday morning at 10:30. There's not many who would, but you never know. So please go to cfrc.ca, go to our contact page, and easiest is to send an email. It will find its way to me, and I will do my very best to either respond or take your suggestion and put it on the show in the next few weeks. So I always like new comedy. I'm always keeping a list of comedians that make me laugh unexpectedly. To me, I think that's a really good measure of suddenly I'm like, ha ha, to something somebody said, which I didn't intend to find funny, like, but it ended up being. I feel like that's always a good measure of things that are truly going to be funny for the rest of you out there listening to this show. So without any more delay, I'm just going to put our comedians on the air. We're going to start with Mr. Jim Gaffigan. And like I said, he's going to talk about Elton John, amongst other things. Please enjoy, and please keep tuning in to CFRC and Absolutely Frivolous on 101.9 FM.
1: Thank you. Yay! I just do this for 40 minutes. Yay! Thank you. I've never heard of me either. Oh, he's very pale. I didn't know he was going to be so pale. He's the one who looks like a Mormon. What's that all about? Why is his shirt untucked? Oh, he's a fat guy. That's all he does? I'm a little disappointed. I think he's getting paler. Is that possible? How about a round of applause for everyone that you've seen tonight, huh? Very funny. Very funny. It is good to be here. I guess I will open up. I'll tell a bit about myself. I am from Afghanistan. The other guy. I'm actually from Korea. I wish I was Korean, you know, because then my interest in Asian women wouldn't be considered so creepy. He does look like one of those guys. That's sad. I wish I was ethnic. I am nothing. Not even a little bit, yeah? Because if you're Hispanic and you get angry, people are like, he's got a Latin temper. But if you're a regular white guy and you get mad, people are like, that guy's a dick. Stay away from him, he's a turd. You know, a black guy walks the room, people think, Wesley Snipes, Samuel Jackson. I walk in, people are like, I gotta do my taxes. And I hate John Tesh. John Tesh is a friend of mine. I don't know if you can tell by looking at me, but both my parents were white. I think one of them was a polar bear. He's a pale fella. I'm the opposite of ethnic. Some people look Italian, I look anti-Semitic. Not a good look. This isn't the look you want for the tour of the Holocaust Museum. He did it. I didn't do anything. I think because of the way I look, too, sometimes strangers will tell me racist jokes. Like, I'm supposed to get a kick out of it. I'm always like, hey, thanks for reminding me I look like Hitler's wet dream. He slurred his words. I think he's drunk. He's definitely getting a little paler. Reason I look like this is because my father was from Sweden and my mother was Elton John. He was a good mommy. I look like a 60-year-old gay man. That's how you get the ladies. People always do know someone that looks like me. They're always like, hey, I know someone that looks like you. I never know what to say. Well, tell them hi. I'm sure they're a pain. Tell them to get Rogaine. He is going bald. I don't even recognize people when they look like me. I'm always like, who does that dork? Oh, that's me. That's sad. It's the glasses, usually. You can't look that tough in glasses. Never see somebody push up their glasses and go, I'm going to kick your ass. Oh, yes, I am. But first, I need to log on to this website. My computer doesn't make that noise. He must be on dial-up. He looks like he'd be on dial-up. I don't even know what that means. I do trust people with glasses, don't you? It's like, well, ask him, he's got glasses. But if you're wearing your glasses like this, get away from him! Would you ever take directions from someone that looks like this? Where you gotta go? Well, why don't we take my spaceship? I gotta pick up Santa Claus anyway. Hey, favor for favor, you got change for a booger? A booger? I just ordered the nachos. Is he gonna leave his glasses like that? Oh, he's a weird bird. And I don't even call people birds.
2: The only advantage of wearing glasses is you can do that dramatic removal. You ever see that? My God. Holy Mother of God. I can't see a thing. I'm absolutely blind without these.
1: It's probably why I wear them. This guy's a douchebag. You ever notice when people are thinking in movies, they're always chewing on the end of their glass? They say, if we give the alien a cold. You know what they're really thinking? It tastes like wax. I gotta get a Jolly Rancher. Oh, that's probably a product placement. Probably gets paid by the rancher people. He looks like he eats a lot of candy. I don't know how someone could look that way.
2: People always want to try your glasses on, too. I have strangers go to me, hey, let me try on your glasses. That's rude. I don't go to people with hair pieces. Hey, let me try on your wig. Yeah, I feel like, let me sit in your wheelchair. Oh, oh. Wow, you are so crippled. Let me check out your respirator. Stop shaking. Well, now's no time for a nap.
1: Oh, someone died in that joke. I don't like it when they die in the joke. That's sad.
2: Glasses are expensive. People that sell glasses always seem to be a little pretentious to rationalize the cost. They're like, oh, what would you like your glasses to say? What would I like my glasses to say? How about I got a big one? Does David say that?
1: I bet you he does have a big one. I didn't think that. Now I do. I didn't know he was going to be dirty. I could do without the filth. I didn't like that. That's sad.
2: I have horrible vision. You know you have poor vision when you catch yourself waving to a statue. Oh, hi, Jesus. How are you?
1: Just checking in.
2: And when you have poor vision, you'll just casually describe yourself as blind. You'll be like, I am so blind. I'm so blind. Yet you would never say this in front of an actual blind person. I am so blind. Not as blind as you. It's not all darkness. I'm still allowed to drive.
1: What if someone was legally blind? What if someone was illegally blind?
2: When did vision become a legal issue? Was there someone on Capitol Hill going, forget about gun control. We got bogus blind people to deal with. With their fake dogs and their rubber pencils. They're making a mockery of our blind population.
1: I can't understand what he's saying. It's very weird. He's pale.
2: You're kind of pale, too. If you and I got married, we'd have invisible children.
1: But they'd be raised with sunscreen.
2: I'm glad summer's ending. Don't get me wrong, there's no boost to the ego quite like the one you get from putting sunscreen on the top of your head.
1: Oh yeah, ladies. Here I come.
2: What's that smell? That's SPF 45 on my cabeza.
1: That's disgusting.
2: Oh yeah. I can't wear shorts. When I wear shorts, people are like, hey, I'm trying to eat here. You got those sausage legs.
1: That's weird.
2: All summer long, people come to me, hey, do you tan? Do I look like I tan? It's like approaching a homeless person. Hey, do you vacation in Europe? Are you a gold card member? I'm very pale. It's the first thing people notice about me. You know, I could be skipping down the street juggling dildos. They would still be like, look at how pale he is. That reminds me, we need milk.
1: Oh, that's sad.
2: People think you're unaware of it, too, when you're pale. They're like,
1: oh, you're going to the beach? You should wear sunscreen.
2: Oh, really? I've never been outside before. Should I wipe my ass with a rake?
1: Oh, that was crass. He did some crass jokes.
2: I'm also going bald, but I like to think balding is just God's way of saying, now let's see you get laid, huh? You were really white and blind before. Now we're going to make you bald. Hey, Jesus, get down here. Look at this sack of struggle. Isn't that cute? He's grabbing pornography. Tomorrow, let's give him one long nose hair. Huh?
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8: Thank you very much. Right, get my skates on because I've only got 9 minutes, which is an odd time, isn't it? 9 minutes. I wondered why nine. That's a strange thing. I thought maybe it's because T minus nine is the time that the space shuttle countdown begins. Could it be that, perhaps? I don't know. Or maybe it's because giving a TED talk is slightly harder than holding your breath underwater, for which the world record is 8 minutes and 58 seconds. So it's just 2 seconds harder. Now, I know what it is. It's because 9 minutes is exactly the standard time for a snooze alarm. Okay, so if you set your snooze alarms now, you will awake refreshed just a few seconds after I finish. So, the question is, what is invisible? There's more of it than you think, actually. Everything, I would say. Everything that matters, except everything, and except matter. We can see matter, but we can't see what's the matter. As in this cryptic sentence I found in The Guardian recently. The marriage suffered a setback in 1965 when the husband was killed by the wife. There's a world of invisibility there, isn't there? So we can see the stars and the planets, but we can't see what holds them apart or what draws them together. With matter, as with people, we see only the skin of things. We can't see into the engine room. We can't see what makes people tick, at least not without difficulty. And the closer we look at anything, the more it disappears. In fact, if you look really closely at stuff, you look at the basic substructure of matter, there isn't anything there. Electrons disappear in a kind of fuzz, and there is only energy, and you can't see energy. So, everything that matters, that's important, is invisible. One slightly silly thing that's invisible is this story, which is invisible to you, and I'm now going to make it visible to you in your minds. It's about an MP called Geoffrey Dickens. The late Geoffrey Dickens MP was attending a fete in his constituency. Wherever he went, at every stall he stopped, he was closely followed by a devoted, smiling woman of indescribable ugliness. Try as he might, he couldn't get away from her. A few days later, he received a letter from a constituent saying how much she admired him, had met him at a fete, and asking for a signed photograph. After her name, written in brackets, was the apt description, horseface. I've misjudged this woman, thought Mr. Dickens. Not only is she aware of her physical repulsiveness, she turns it to her advantage. A photo is not enough. So he went out and bought a plastic frame to put the photograph in, and on the photograph he wrote with a flourish, "To horseface, with love from Geoffrey Dickens, MP." After it had been sent off, his secretary said to him, "Did you get that letter from the woman at the fete? I wrote horseface on her so you remember who she was." I bet he thought he wished he was invisible, don't you? So, one of the interesting things about invisibility is the things that we can't see, we also can't understand. Gravity is one thing that we can't see and which we don't understand. It's the least understood of all the four fundamental forces and the weakest, and nobody really knows what it is or why it's there. For what it's worth, Sir Isaac Newton, the greatest scientist who ever lived, he thought Jesus came to Earth specifically to operate the levers of gravity. That's what he thought he was there for. So, bright guy. Could be wrong on that one, I don't know. Consciousness. I see all your faces. I've no idea what any of you are thinking. Isn't that amazing? Isn't it incredible that we can't read each other's minds when we can touch each other, taste each other, perhaps, if we get close enough? but we can't read each other's minds. I find that quite astonishing. In the Sufi faith, this great Middle Eastern religion, which some claim is the root of all religions, Sufi masters are all telepaths, so they say, but their main exercise of telepathy is to send out powerful signals to the rest of us that it doesn't exist. So that's why we don't think it exists, the Sufi masters working on us. In the question of consciousness and artificial intelligence is really, like the study of consciousness, got nowhere. We have no idea how consciousness works. With artificial intelligence, not only have they not created artificial intelligence, they haven't yet created artificial stupidity. The laws of physics, invisible, eternal, omnipresent, all-powerful, remind you of anyone? Interesting. I'm, as you can guess, not a materialist, I'm an immaterialist, and I've found a very useful new word, agnostic. Okay, I'm an agnostic. I refuse to be drawn on the question of whether God exists until somebody properly defines the terms. Another thing we can't see is the human genome. And this is increasingly peculiar because about 20 years ago, when they started delving into the genome, they thought it would probably contain around 100,000 genes. Geneticists will know this, but every year since, it's been revised downwards. We now think there are likely to be only just over 20,000 genes in the human genome. This is extraordinary because rice, get this, rice is known to have 38,000 genes. Potatoes have 48 chromosomes. Do you know that? Two more than people. And the same as a gorilla. You can't see these things, but they are very strange. The stars by day, I always think that's fascinating. The universe disappears. The more light there is, the less you can see. Time. Nobody can see time. I don't know if you know this, modern physicists, is a big movement in modern physics to decide that time doesn't really exist because it's too inconvenient for the figures. It's much easier if it's not really there. You can't see the future, obviously, and you can't see the past except in your memory. One of the interesting things about the past is you particularly can't see. My son asked me this the other day. He said, Dad, can you remember what I was like when I was two? And I said, yes. He said, why can't I? Isn't that extraordinary? You cannot remember what happened to you earlier than the age of two or three, which is great news for psychoanalysts because otherwise they'd be out of a job because that's where all the stuff happens that makes you who you are. Another thing you can't see is the grid on which we hang. This is fascinating. You probably know, some of you, that cells are continually renewed. You can see it in skin and this kind of stuff. Skin flakes off, hairs grow, nails, that kind of stuff. But every cell in your body is replaced at some point. Taste buds every 10 days or so. Livers and internal organs take a bit longer. A spine takes several years. But at the end of 7 years, not one cell in your body remains from what was there 7 years ago. The question is, who then are we? What are we? What is this thing that we hang on that is actually us? Okay, atoms, can't see them. Nobody ever will. Smaller than the wavelength of light. Gas, can't see that. Interesting, somebody mentioned 1600 recently. Gas was invented in 1600 by a Dutch chemist called Van Helmont. And it's said to be the most successful ever invention of a word by a known individual. Quite good. He also invented a word called blast, for meaning astral radiation. Didn't catch on, unfortunately. but well done him. There's so many things that... light. You can't see light. When it's dark in a vacuum, if a person shines a beam of light straight across your eyes, you won't see it. It's slightly technical. Some physicists will disagree with this, but it's odd that you can't see the beam of light. You can only see what it hits. I find that extraordinary, not to be able to see light, not to be able to see darkness. Electricity, you can't see that. Don't let anyone tell you they understand electricity. They don't. Nobody knows what it is. You probably think the electrons in an electric wire move instantaneously down a wire, don't you, at the speed of light when you turn the light on. They don't. Electrons bumble down the wire about the speed of spreading honey, they say. Galaxies, 100 billion of them estimated in the universe. 100 billion. How many can we see? Five. Five out of the 100 billion galaxies with the naked eye, and one of them is quite difficult to see unless you've got very good eyesight. Radio waves, there's another thing. Heinrich Hertz, when he discovered radio waves in 1887, he called them radio waves because they radiated. And somebody said to him, well, what's the point of these, Heinrich? What's the point of these radio waves that you've found? And he said, well, I've no idea, but I guess somebody will find a use for them someday. And that's what they do, radio. That's what they discovered. Anyway, so the biggest thing that's invisible to us is what we don't know. It is incredible how little we know. Thomas Edison once said, we don't know 1% of 1 millionth about anything. And I've come to the conclusion, because you asked this other question, what's another thing we can't see? The point, most of us. What's the point? You can't see a point. It's by definition dimensionless, like an electron, oddly enough. But the point, what I've got it down to, is there are only two questions really worth asking. Why are we here? And what should we do about it while we are? And to help you, I've got two things to leave you with from two great philosophers, perhaps two of the greatest philosopher thinkers of the 20th century, one a mathematician and engineer, and the other a poet. The first is Ludwig Wittgenstein, who said, I don't know why we are here, but I'm pretty sure it's not in order to enjoy ourselves. He was a cheerful bastard, wasn't he? And secondly and lastly, W.H. Auden, one of my favorite poets, who said, we are here on earth to help others. What the others are here for, I've no idea.
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past the cars at the fray, the cops on bikes, the security gate, into the trees where the dark comes easy. See the light of Venus shining high over the Midwestern plains. Is it telling you you gotta go, that your heart's been burning way too?

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1: Hi, I'm Tom Savage, professional musician and songwriter and host of Leave It All on the Stage. This CFRC radio show and podcast series explores the challenges of the working musician in the 21st century, while also identifying the many joys inherent in the artist's life. Episodes feature special guests discussing a range of topics, and whether you're new to the music scene, a veteran performer, or a music fan, there's something here for you. Music equals life. Thanks for joining us. The famed Icelandic musician Björk has been quoted as saying, "Spotify is probably the worst thing that has happened to musicians." And I would tend to agree. Streaming has taken away a large part of the merchandise revenue musicians count on to make a living because it has changed the nature in which people consume music. People don't listen to CDs because they don't have anything to play them on. Why? Because people use their phones to listen to music now. Basically, all of recorded music for $10 a month. Well, not really all of recorded music, but a lot. An artist needs 10,000 streams to make $20, the equivalent of selling one CD. This is not a sustainable business model for a musician. It's great for Daniel Ek, though, raking in billions of dollars. So what are we artists to do? Joining me today to discuss supporting artists in the streaming age are Stephen Stanley, veteran singer, songwriter, and performer, and founding member of The Lowest of the Low, and Clea Brackenbury, also known as Piner, who is making waves on the Kingston music scene and beyond of late. Clea.
2: Hello.
1: You're fairly new on the scene compared to us veterans.
3: That's the understatement of the day.
1: What are your thoughts on streaming and how people consume music now, given you've kind of grown up with streaming, right?
2: Mm-hmm. Yeah, my thoughts are that I'm realizing more and more how sometimes with like an online platform, it doesn't necessarily translate to an in-person, which definitely comes from like a financial hit. And also it feels like a little daunting to be like, you know, having people like interact with you online and then it's like, but you're not there in person. It's a little daunting that way. And I definitely think financially it's like, I don't even know how you do make money through music, which I think a lot of artists aren't in it for the money initially, but it would be nice to have arts be supported that way to be able to foster like more long-term sustainable careers in the arts.
1: Yes, for sure.
2: Yeah.
1: Stephen, you've been around I feel like Lowest of the Low was kind of during the heyday of Canadian indie rock and selling lots of records, I imagine.
3: Well, I mean, 100%. That contrast is what I think is front and center for me all the time. The fact that that band in the early 90s, we had three very viable streams of income. Playing live was always good. Merchandise was good. Oh, actually, let's say four. Radio was good, and record sales were great. Three of those have completely disappeared now for every artist that's out there. And that whole financial shift has gone into speculation, gone into, you know, shareholders that have nothing to do with the art. So it's a huge drag. I don't think Spotify and those things are going to last forever, but they're here now, and it's a big problem. For me personally, you know, it's a foregone conclusion. I've never expected to make a cent from Spotify, and I don't. And the best thing I've done in the last like 8-9 months is stop paying attention to it. There's been times when I thought I'm going to take my stuff off there, and then I kind of realized what difference would it make at this point. Like, if there's a movement that, you know, the entire indie music scene and decides that we're no longer going to be in these spaces. The problem with that is the labels are, and that, you know, dwarfs anything that the indie scene does from a financial point of view. But not paying attention to numbers and not trying to compete in that space has been really good for my mental health.
1: Yeah,
3: it just doesn't, yeah. I don't care about it anymore. And I have a radio show that I do out of Muskoka and a other station other than CFRC. I need Spotify because that's what the station uses to aggregate songs. So I use it for that. And it's a good tool for that for sure, because there's not much I can't get my hands on through that. Otherwise, it's meaningless to me now, which is lovely.
1: Yeah, it's kind of like, it's also kind of another promotional tool, I guess, like sharing a Facebook post. Yeah. You know, it's like free advertising, sort of.
3: Yeah,
1: but yeah. I think the problem with Spotify is like for promotions is, you say you've got 200,000 listeners that month.
2: Mm-hmm.
1: Then you have to go out and get another 200,000 listeners, because there's no way to track any of the people that are listening to your music, right? So it just all goes away, and then you're keep continually starting from scratch. I think it would be more helpful if they shared email.
2: Mm-hmm.
1: You know, I know there's privacy issues with that, but if email is the best way to contact a fan, I think, because it's direct. So that, but otherwise, it's you take your 0.33 cents.
2: I am a little hopeful, because I feel like maybe it's a couple people and it's a small sample size and it's not accurate to like all of young people these days. But like, I've had some like 18-year-olds ask me about CDs, which I think is like kind of a hopeful thing. If that's coming back,
1: like, it's like a nostalgia trip.
2: Yeah. I think it's like starting to be, you know, cool again to have like support, like, I don't know, actual merch, and like to move away from the streaming platforms.
1: Yeah, like I was going to ask, as we see revenue dry up, what are some ways we can replace that? And if CDs have a resurgence, that's great. I've personally seen them go down over the course of the past 5 to 7 years. And I think that's partly because, like I said in the intro, the people don't have anything to play them on.
2: Mm-hmm.
1: So have you tried any sort of different merch items or?
2: I find the merch that sells best for me are my t-shirts, actually.
1: Yeah.
2: Like, and I had a couple lyric booklets and people really liked those. I actually have to reprint them. But like t-shirts, I feel like those are like the best merch item. Like, yeah. Yeah, I had vinyl, but I think, and that actually sells okay, but it's expensive. Yeah.
1: Yeah.
2: I'm in it for the long haul. Yeah. I got that and I was like, okay, I'm doing this.
1: You got a million seller?
2: Yeah.
1: You know that joke?
2: I don't actually. Oh,
1: I've got a million in the cellar. Yeah, I got a million seller. Steven,
3: I actually think I'm living that reality.
1: I call it the merch wall myself. help reduce the merch wall, I say.
3: Yeah, my basement has a lot of, I overshot on CDs on the last record for sure. Yeah. Because the previous record, my publicist had asked for 200 copies to send out. So I just assumed that would be the same this time around.
1: You don't do CDs anymore.
3: Said, oh, what are you talking about? Nobody wants CDs. So so I have 200 extras. If anybody needs one, please contact me with a self-addressed stamped envelope and I'll send it to you. Yeah.
1: Have you tried any other sort of things like outside the CD realm? Like, yeah, I mean, no, you have
3: I've done t-shirts and hats and there's some shows where those things are go really well, and there's some that they just don't go at all. I mean, a lot of it to me has to do, so as we all know in this room, the margins of playing live are non-existent almost, so even sometimes having a dedicated merch person is a bridge too far, and if you don't, generally I find you're not selling much if there's not somebody working the table. I'm the worst. I don't want to go sell stuff after I've played. I grew up playing music in the 90s. The whole mechanism now bums me out, because, like, you know, this year, so I told you about the Spotify thing, how I've decided that I'm not, and I also said to myself on January 15th, I am never doing another reel again. And then subsequently, 3 gigs after that, everybody said to me, oh, we need a reel from you. And I had to explain, here's the thing, I'm not doing reels anymore. I don't want to do reels. I don't want to see myself. And I think there are some people that love it. There's a friend of mine who's in a very big Canadian band who told me that he spends most of his week just thinking up topics for reels. And I'm like, wow, is that where we're putting our energy now and into that? And if people love it, great. I hate it. I hate doing it. I'm not going to do it anymore. So to me, it's just I'm reducing my life to playing live, writing, and recording. That's it.
1: Do you get any pushback from venues on that?
3: I did, yeah. And I just said, I'll do other stuff. I'll repost and I'll even do some small paid ads if you want, but I'm not. And you know, really, I don't think it makes any difference. I don't think I'm talking to more people if I do a reel than I am if I do some sort of static thing. If it sounds like I don't care, it's because there's a lot of things I don't care about anymore, but I do love playing, I do love writing, and I do love recording, and I'll keep doing that for as long as it makes sense.
1: Yeah, not like,
3: like. And good night.
1: Yeah. And how can we convey that to our fans that they need to support us by, you know, there's a lot of people, I'm sure you've had this experience where they come, are you guys on Spotify? You know, I don't have anything to, you know. So, I mean, I go back and forth from where I'll do my little speech about supporting artists and stuff. But how about you, Claire? Do you ever have that conversation, or you ever try to say, well, you know?
2: Yeah, I feel like lately I've been, well, I guess I want to comment on the real thing, because this is maybe a little unrelated, but like I think it's kind of funny the promotional like real aspect, because I think that there's like this balance is sometimes when you're a songwriter, it's like you don't always want to be perceived and you don't always want to be like out there. Like, part of being able to create music is to be able to just like observe and like be invisible a lot of the time. And so I've been finding with like promotional things of like trying to get people out to shows and support live, it's this, I post something and then immediately I'm like, oh my God, oh, this is all like, I'm being perceived way too much here. Like, I just want you to know my songs and my music and my lyrics. I don't want you to like see what I'm, what my brain's like at home.
1: Yeah, like be an artist.
2: Yeah.
1: Not a salesman.
2: Yes.
1: Or salesperson. You know, it's like constantly selling. And I mean, mm-hmm. we all have to do it to a certain degree. Anytime a show is coming up or whatever. You can have a promoter and stuff, but like I think like on all levels now, it's whether with that whole real thing, it's just whether you're a big act or a small act, there's an expectation where you're like, you have to get on there like, hey guys, you wanna come out to my show?
2: Mm-hmm. And I guess it's like, I think I'm like trying to look at it more sustainably too, like even like the pushing people to come to live shows or like social media and an online presence. And like, I think it's pretty easy to like burn out on the things that don't matter. And it's like, okay, what are the things that like we can do? And it seems like Steven knows very well, like what are the things that like he can do for himself and what are the things that are non-negotiable? I think that's like a pretty incredible thing as an artist to be able to
1: have that boundary.
2: Cause I personally am still trying to figure out like, how much online do I want to do? How much not online do I want to do?
3: And that's exactly what I'm trying to say, though. The choice should be yours and yours alone.
4: Yeah.
3: You know, I think that anybody cares that I'm not doing reels anymore or I'm not paying attention to Spotify? No, nobody cares. And nor should they. And so I'm already probably too out there, as you were saying, just with all the promotion you do on every individual show. There was a day when I was a young kid listening to music that the bands or the artists that I loved, you got one chance when they came through your town.
4: Yeah.
3: And there was nothing else to the story. You know, maybe you could read Circus Magazine and read a couple things about them in there. But now we have to know what Kid Rock's freaking political view is every 13 seconds. I could give a rat's ass. Yeah.
1: Like, we don't need to know.
3: I don't ever want to know that. Now, I will say there's another side of that story, because I think what Clea does with the sort of attaching initiatives to songs is a beautiful way to approach music. And that's the stuff we need more of, where there's sort of this idea that something that extends the life of a song that has like a 0-minute shelf life now, which used to be longer. So anything that can extend the life and allow people a bigger chance to hear it through other avenues, I think is really important.
1: Yeah. And what about not giving the person the chance to hear it? It like having a paywall, or like say, well, you can go to Bandcamp and listen to it there for 3 times, and then you got to buy it.
3: Mm-hmm.
1: You know, instead of having it for free on any streaming service.
2: Mm-hmm. Yeah, I like that. Bandcamp's great. Yeah. Like,
1: I think it's the best we got.
2: Yeah,
1: currently. Mm-hmm. You know,
3: I think the only way that anything survives is if we move back in that direction. I mean, you know, Spotify is insanity now, because most of the money is, well, not, I can't say most, a lot of the money is going into projects. He's funneling it into projects like AI, sort of technical warfare and things like that. These aren't things that any musician I know, except for Kid Rock, wants to support. So
1: it's also like,
2: actually, I heard Kid Rock said today that he's okay now with, never mind. I was trying to make a joke on, like,
1: He's gone Democrat. Yeah. He's gone.
3: Wait a second. That is breaking news.
2: But, we'll see what tomorrow brings.
3: Yeah. Hmm. Yeah. So, I mean, I think it has to move back to some sort of grassroots, you know.
1: Yeah. Locale. Well, that's what I was thinking. It's like, you know, capitalism is based on a scarcity mindset. But here we are just giving everybody everything for free and like inundating them with reels and all, you know, TikToks and whatever. It's like you said, a little more scarcity. It's like, oh, well, if I'm a fan, you know, I can get that taste, which I think Bandcamp does well. It's like they give you that opportunity, and then because I've bought a lot of records on Bandcamp this way, but I've listened to it, and then they nudge you, or like, mm-hmm. okay, buy the record now. Yeah. Then you listen to, they give you a few more chances.
3: I mean, you know, I've always looked at everything I do musically as, you know, you're hopefully gaining one fan at a time. It's a very small project that you're, you know, trying to grow as you go. And it, you know, and I have no complaints, because like most of the shows I do, there are people at, some tons of people, some fewer people, but there's always people there. Like, I haven't done one in 5 years that there's been nobody at, and
1: nobody,
3: I don't take that for granted. That's amazing that people come to shows. If I can continue to do that for as long as I'm interested in playing live, then that's where it lives for me, is like recording and writing and playing live, and that's whatever else happens, you know. And let me say this: I do enjoy reels. I will watch people's reels. Like, have you all seen the PetSmart guy?
2: No.
3: Oh my God, really? Okay, so this is the thing about the algorithm. Why this guy ended up in my algorithm, I don't know. He's kind of a screamo guy, and he sings this song about PetSmart, about whether it's whether they're saying that pets are smart or they're a mart for pets, and he needs answers right now. And I've literally seen, he's probably done 30 iterations of this song with his band going berserk in the background. And so somebody explain to me why I'm seeing all these, because I don't know. I'm not like I don't even shop at PetSmart. Anyways, now the company has answered him. They've answered him and put forth that it's not about our name, it's about the people that work here. And it's this unbelievable. This thing has just exploded online. I can't believe that both of you haven't seen it.
2: Nope.
1: No, I got to get on that. But my phone's listening to you right now. So I'm going to, as soon as I open up Instagram, it'll be there.
3: This is the thing. I must have driven past a PetSmart and said out loud, oh, there's PetSmart.
1: I wonder if it's PetSmart or PetSmart.
3: Are you saying pets are smart? I mean, it's pretty funny. And then, I mean, honestly, the rest of the guy, then I'm seeing other reels of his with other songs, and it's not really my thing at all. But anyways, the screamo thing doesn't really do it for me.
1: And one thing about, like, yeah, playing live shows is great. Connecting with an audience, connecting with the crowd. You can't

0: him when it was very necessary, and then
1: yeah,
0: I'd rather go see a band in person, which I do a lot, rather than
1: yeah,
0: be watching them online.
2: 100%.
1: One thing about streaming in general is like the what I feel has happened a little bit is less purposeful listening to music, and I'm a big album guy, album as an art form,
0: mm-hmm.
1: and you know, like, well, I mean, it started with the, you know, shuffling around on your iPod or whatever, but the I think streaming kind of lends itself to is you have a sort of a sonic wallpaper going on, and you're not paying attention to music the way you used to. So I think that I'm just saying that's the benefit of buying merchandise.
2: Yeah. I read this interesting article actually about like Spotify and the whole like mindset of Spotify is just to get users to listen to music for as long as possible, which means that the songs that do the best on Spotify are like songs that are easy listening that somebody could listen to all day. So like when you're riding the bus, when you're cooking, when you're not paying attention to the music, and I think that's like such a crime, because it's like there are so many of my favorite songs are songs that I don't want to be in the background, or like
1: you want to pay attention.
2: Yes,
1: to
2: I
1: want to
2: yeah. pay attention, or they would be annoying to have on in the background.
1: Yeah.
2: And so I yeah, that is like yeah. just my kind of take on like
1: yeah,
2: Spotify.
1: Like I tend to listen to instrumental music at mm-hmm. home when I'm doing things, mm-hmm. and more like lyric focused or intensive listening to something when I want to listen
2: yeah.
1: to.
2: Yeah.
1: And so yeah, that makes sense that Spotify would be like, you know, the number one hit would be some ambient drone. Mm-hmm.
2: Yeah, thing. And a lot of AI, like a lot of AI made music too. Like,
1: yeah, there now that's going on. That. And another shout out for Bandcamp for yeah. banning AI music.
0: Is it a learned experience what the two of you are talking about? Because you know, I've never been one to have a lot of like. I don't if I'm working on other things, I'm not playing music in the background. Music is something to me that I want to be present for, and if I'm not, it becomes a distraction.
1: I guess it depends what I'm doing. Like at a party, mm-hmm. you'd like music in the background. Sure. Yeah, but I'm cooking. I definitely like to put the records on. I like to get the jazz rocking.
0: Cool. You know? Yeah, I get that. Yeah. Yeah.
1: Like just because you're rhythmic. You're stirring, man.
2: When I was studying, like in school, I listened to a lot of music in the background while I was studying, which I know a lot of people can't do. They're like, I could never listen to like, and even some lyric based I would listen to while studying, because like sometimes I'd zone out and then I'd tune into the song, and yeah, very big into
0: at a party. That's yeah. still to me is still a shared experience when you're yeah. sharing music with, you know, I mean the joke from Seinfeld where he has the guy at the party put someone in charge of making sure Jerry doesn't get near the record player because he's got terrible taste in music. And he thinks his music taste is great. But that I get. That, yeah, I mean, like, I think
1: I'm just like put on Al Green.
0: Right, yeah.
1: I'll put Al Green at every party.
0: That'll work.
1: That's good music. Yeah. Right, our Delvin Lamar organ trio was a great... great party music. Yeah. Do you guys have things to promote, Clea?
2: Yeah. Well, I have a lot of different, I have some festivals coming up this summer, and some of the announced ones are like Skeleton Park in June, and then the new Road Trip Festival in downtown Kingston in September, on September 12th, which I think is like the big headliner is Peach Pit. And then I'm playing Mariposa's Emerging Artists Showcase on April 11th. So that'll be fun. We'll see if I actually make it to the festival or not. But I think there's like 10 acts and they choose 3 of them to play at Mariposa. So that's coming up soon. And then I think we're both playing with Nicholas Campbell.
0: Oh.
2: Yes.
0: Are you in Owen Sound?
2: No. Oh.

0: No, I'm playing in Kingston.
1: Oh, cool. Yeah.
0: Yeah. Yeah. Except I got to figure out. He told me that we're playing the mansion. I saw that the mansion closed. I did clarify with him. I haven't heard from him directly, but I saw on the poster it says the Buckle now. So we'll see where I show up.
1: That's cool. Are you doing these as a band or?
0: I'm doing that one solo. Yeah. Yeah.
1: Yeah, that'll be fun. I've seen him play several times, but I've never played with him, and that's in Owen Sound that we're doing that.
2: Any record coming out?
0: I have like the single that came out, but I'm doing I have a bunch of new songs, but I need to I don't want to rush anything. I'm very some of my new songs that I have, I'm very excited about, and I'm just trying to.
2: Do you like to play them out for a bit?
0: Yeah, I'm trying to. I'm doing a songwriting 2 weeks on Toronto Island, which will be really fun, and just gonna spend some creative solitude with those songs and really have some time to think about where I'm taking them, where I'm recording them, my kind of whole vision for the project. But yeah, I'm trying to figure out how to actually make. I have the dream, I just haven't thought about how to make it come true yet.
2: Awesome. Steven?
1: I'm in sort of in another world, if you will, about what I'm going to do next, because I did two albums with the band that was called the Steven Stanley Band. We're probably not going to do that anymore.
2: But into the acoustic thing.
1: Yeah, No Electric is, we'll definitely do some recording at some point. Jason Mercer has a really busy year with Ron Sexsmith, so that is, creating a bit of a time issue, and I put something together with three of the guys from that band called Sob Story, which is Stanley O'Grady and Bennett, and I've loved those shows. We won't record as that unit, but I'm just kind of not sure what we're going to do next. I've got close to enough songs to do something. I was thinking maybe recording all the songs as acoustic versions with no electric and recording them all with a full-on rock band and putting them out simultaneously.
2: That's fun.
1: Whether that happens, I don't know. Yeah. So I don't know. I'm just going to sort of cherry picking gigs right now and doing a couple festivals this summer. And one of the festivals with, because some of my guys weren't available, is with Jason, Joey Wright, and a violin player from New Zealand who's now living in Kingston named Chrissy Jackson, who I've never played with before, but I'm looking forward to that. Anyway, so that's the story right now for me.
2: Sounds good. Well, thanks for coming, guys. You're going to each play a song for our listeners, so look forward to that.
0: Thank you.
1: Thanks, Tom.
2: Cheers.
1: Good fun. Black

And maybe time will fix this hell. We fell so hard, we fell so well. A passive eye on tiny screens and woke up hoping

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0: Houston, Texas, and New York. This is Democracy Now!
1: Today we are not talking just only the war, but we are speaking about systematic transformation of life into maybe something unlivable.
0: Gaza is facing an unfolding environmental and biological apocalypse. That's the warning from a Palestinian NGO in Gaza. We'll go there for the latest as an Israeli airstrike kills the son of one of Hamas's top negotiators. Then to a political earthquake in India. The ruling Hindu nationalist BJP, led by Prime Minister Narendra Modi, has further consolidated its power after millions of voters were purged from the rolls ahead of regional elections.
2: We fought against the old machinery, where Prime Minister and Home Minister is also involved. Directly interference. So how they play the dirty, nasty and mischievous games. I have never seen this type of election in my life.
0: Then to voting rights under attack at home. Republican lawmakers in southern states are racing to redraw congressional maps after the Supreme Court guts the Voting Rights Act. But civil rights activists are pushing back.

0: Lori Berman, national voting rights correspondent at Mother Jones. All that and more coming up. Welcome to Democracy Now!, democracynow.org, The War and Peace Report. I'm Amy Goodman, today in Austin. Israel's bombed Beirut for the first time since mid-April, when it agreed to a ceasefire with Lebanon. Israeli officials said Prime Minister Benjamin Netanyahu personally ordered the attacks on Beirut's southern suburbs, which reportedly killed a Hezbollah commander. Meanwhile, Israel continued attacks on southern and eastern Lebanon, killing at least 13 people Wednesday. The Lebanese Ministry of Health reports more than 380 people have been killed and nearly 700 injured in Lebanon since Israel agreed on paper to a ceasefire April 16th. The Pentagon says U.S. forces struck an Iranian oil tanker in the Sea of Oman Wednesday, disabling its rudder after it attempted to breach the U.S. naval blockade of Iran's ports. The attack came as France's defense ministry said the nuclear-powered aircraft carrier, the Charles de Gaulle, is en route to the Strait of Hormuz in preparation for a possible defensive mission. This comes as President Trump continues to send mixed messages over whether he'll escalate the war in Iran. On Wednesday, Trump threatened on social media to resume bombing Iran, quote, at a much higher level and intensity than it was before, unquote. Hours later, Trump insisted the U.S. had already won the war, saying his administration had very good talks with Tehran and predicted that it'll all work out very quickly.
1: Despite having a little skirmish in Iran, because we can't let Iran have a nuclear weapon, and we're beating them badly, and they want to settle very badly. It'll all work out very quickly.
0: Iran's foreign ministry said it was reviewing a U.S. proposal and would convey a response to Pakistani mediators later today. NBC News reports President Trump abandoned his plan to help ships go through the Strait of Hormuz after Saudi Arabia suspended the U.S. military's ability to use its bases and airspace to carry out the operation. NBC reports Saudi officials were blindsided by what President Trump is calling Project Freedom. Dropsite News later reported Kuwait also cut off access to its airspace, leaving the U.S. without the defensive umbrella needed to protect ships transiting the strait. Iran hit far more U.S. military targets across the Persian Gulf region than the Trump administration's admitted to, with satellite images showing damage to at least 228 structures or pieces of equipment at U.S. bases. That's according to the Washington Post, which reviewed satellite images published by Iranian state-affiliated news media. Meanwhile, a new report by the Center for International Policy estimates the U.S. has spent nearly $72 billion on the Iran war, or $1.2 billion per day on average. That's nearly three times the amount of the Pentagon's official estimate. Israel's begun construction of a bypass road that'll connect Israeli settlements in the occupied West Bank with Jerusalem. The road is intended for Israelis only. Tens of thousands of Palestinian Jerusalem residents will not be allowed access to it. Israel's transportation minister praised the highway, saying it will bring 1 million Israelis to the West Bank. In the Gaza Strip, the UN Agency for Palestinian Refugees warns the spread of rodents through the majority of Gaza's overcrowded tent camps is leaving the population at much higher risk of disease. Children, in particular, are prone to rat bites, and rodents can spread diseases, including hantavirus, which is often fatal. The United Nations is calling on Israel to immediately and unconditionally release Spanish national Saif Abu-Keshek and Brazilian citizen Thiago Avila, who were seized at gunpoint from the Global Samud flotilla last month and continue to be held without charge. An Israeli court extended their detention until May 10th. On Wednesday, Palestinians rallied in Gaza City in solidarity with the two detained activists. This is Taysir Mohsen, a civil society activist in Gaza.
2: These activists came to bypass the stances of their governments in the world and to say that humanity will not be stopped by the political decisions. Humanity is represented in the act of these humans, even if it's just one person. They embarked on their journey to spread this message. We wish them safety from all our hearts, and the Gaza Strip completely values this step.
0: The U.S. Board of Immigration Appeals has reinstated deportation proceedings against Mohsen Mahdawi, a graduate student at Columbia University who was detained last April for his outspoken support of Palestinian rights. Mohsen is a green card holder who grew up in a refugee camp in the occupied West Bank. At Columbia, he served as co-president of the Palestinian Student Union and president of the Buddhist Association. In April of 2025, masked and hooded ICE agents detained him when he appeared for what he believed would be a naturalization interview in Vermont. He spent 2 weeks in ICE custody before a federal judge ordered his release. To see our interviews with Mohsen Mahdawi, visit our website at democracynow.org. In New Jersey, Rutgers University has abruptly withdrawn its invitation to a prominent biotech entrepreneur to speak at its engineering school convocation. Rami Elgandour has been scheduled to deliver a graduation address at Rutgers New Brunswick campus May 15th. But his invitation was canceled over what the university said were complaints about his social media posts on Israel and Palestine. Elgandour is executive producer of the Oscar-nominated film The Voice of Hind Rajab, about the killing of a Palestinian girl and her family in Gaza, along with paramedics who tried to rescue them. This comes after the University of Michigan has apologized for a professor's commencement address in which he praised student activists who protested Israel's assault on Gaza. The apology came over these remarks at a graduation ceremony last Saturday by historian Derek Peterson, the outgoing chair of the Faculty Senate, who commemorated the university's long history of social activism.
3: Sing for the pro-Palestinian student activists. Who have, over these past 2 years, opened our hearts to the injustice and inhumanity of Israel's war in Gaza.
0: The University of Michigan President Domenico Grasso later called those remarks, quote, hurtful and insensitive to many members of our community, unquote. Peterson said he was mystified by the response. He told CBS News, quote, having an open heart to other people's suffering is a fundamental human virtue, unquote. A few hundred pro-Palestinian protesters gathered outside a New York synagogue Tuesday to demonstrate against an expo called the Great Israel Real Estate Event, featuring properties for sale in Israel, including in the occupied West Bank. The event's website included references to listings in Gush Etzion, a group of settlements in the West Bank located southeast of Jerusalem that are considered illegal under international law. New York City Mayor Zoran Mamdani condemned the event.
4: When we have a real estate expo that is promoting the sale of land, which includes the sale of land in occupied West Bank, in settlements that are a violation of international law, that is something that I firmly disagree with, and that I also believe that many New Yorkers firmly disagree with, because it has been at the heart of an ongoing effort to displace Palestinians from their homes.
0: Russia fired dozens of drones at Ukraine overnight, disregarding a ceasefire announced by Kyiv that took effect at midnight. A Russian drone strike hit a kindergarten in Ukraine's Sumy region, killing at least one person and injuring two others, Ukrainian officials said. Russian strikes also killed 6 people in Kramatorsk and 12 in Zaporizhia. Russia has threatened a massive missile strike on Kyiv if Ukraine takes any action to disrupt its Victory Day commemorations May 9th. In Tennessee, hundreds of protesters marched to the state capitol in Nashville Wednesday as lawmakers unveiled a gerrymandered congressional map that could see Republicans take control of all nine of Tennessee's U.S. House seats. The General Assembly is expected to vote on the new map as soon as today. This comes after Tennessee lawmakers repealed their state's longstanding ban on mid-decade redistricting and after the recent Supreme Court ruling gutting the Voting Rights Act set up a scramble by southern states to gerrymander congressional districts ahead of November's midterm elections. The FBI searched the Portsmouth, Virginia office of State Senator Eloise Lucas, the Democratic president pro tempore of the Virginia Senate, on Wednesday. A marijuana dispensary she co-owns, located near her office, was also raided. Authorities speaking to the Washington Post said the probe involved allegations of bribery related to the cannabis dispensary. Lucas has not been charged and was sent back home. Lucas cast the raid as political intimidation and linked it to a role leading Virginia's redistricting effort this month. In a statement, she said, quote, "What we saw fits a clear pattern from this administration. When challenged, they try to intimidate and silence the voices who stand up to them," unquote. Meanwhile, the FBI has reportedly launched a criminal leak investigation focusing on Atlantic journalist Sarah Fitzpatrick, who wrote a detailed story last month reporting that FBI Director Kash Patel's alleged excessive drinking and erratic behavior had caused deep concern among agency officials. Investigations into leaks typically target government officials suspected of disclosing classified material, not the reporters who receive and publish it. The FBI is denying that it's investigating Sarah Fitzpatrick. This comes as Fitzpatrick's latest piece details how Kash Patel has been reportedly traveling with a supply of personalized branded bourbon engraved with the words "Kash Patel, FBI Director." U.S. Commerce Secretary Howard Lutnick was grilled by the House Oversight Committee for more than 4 hours Wednesday in a closed-door hearing about his ties to the late convicted sex offender Jeffrey Epstein. Justice Department email records show the two were in contact years after Lutnick claimed to have severed ties in 2005. Democrats accused Lutnick of being evasive and changing his story. This is Democratic Congressmember Yasemin Ansari.
5: After what we have seen so far in this transcribed interview, I feel very comfortable saying that Howard Lutnick is a pathological liar who is enabling the most egregious cover-up in American history.
0: Separately, a federal judge released a purported suicide note from Jeffrey Epstein on Wednesday, discovered by his former cellmate, who said he found it tucked inside a book in their shared cell following Epstein's first unsuccessful suicide attempt in July 2019. He was found dead weeks later. Meanwhile, a Guardian investigation revealed that billionaire Leon Black, who faces a civil lawsuit accusing him of raping a teenage girl inside Epstein's New York townhouse in 2002, privately reached out to a federal judge to raise doubts about his accuser's claims. The judge later reversed a $2.5 million award previously granted to the accuser. In an exclusive statement to The Guardian, the accuser, known as Jane Doe, said, "Justice is not always blind. It is often shaped by power, access, and who's able to withstand the process. I'm still here, and I'm not done," she said. And in related news, President Trump asked a federal appeals court Tuesday to pause its ruling rejecting his challenge to E. Jean Carroll's $83 million defamation case against him, clearing the way for Trump to appeal to the Supreme Court. And those are some of the headlines. This is Democracy Now!, democracynow.org, the War and Peace Report. I'm Amy Goodman in Austin, Texas, with Nermeen Sheikh in New York. Hi, Nermeen.
6: Hi, Amy. Israel is continuing daily strikes on Gaza while expanding areas under its control and blocking essential aid from entering the besieged territory. An Israeli airstrike on Wednesday killed the son of Khalil al-Khaya, Hamas's chief negotiator, taking part in indirect talks with Israel. His son, Azam, died from injuries from an airstrike in Gaza City. Israel has now killed four of Khalil al-Hayya's sons since 2018. In a separate attack on Wednesday, Israel killed three Palestinians from the same family. Hamas condemned the violence as a blatant violation of last year's ceasefire agreement. Since the ceasefire went into effect, Israel has killed at least 837 Palestinians. Last week, an Israeli drone strike killed a 9-year-old boy, Adel al-Najjar, who was searching for cardboard to use as fuel for cooking. Relatives of the boy decried the Israeli attack.
7: They were collecting cardboard so we could bake. We don't have gas. We collect cardboard to bake. They want to eat. They want to drink. His father is blind. His father does not come or go. He is completely blind. He cannot see at all. Their father leans on these children. They are the ones who hold him, move him, and bring him.
8: A little child. He did not damage a tank. He did not make missiles or do anything. He was torn. Isn't it shameful? Isn't it shameful what is happening to us? Isn't it shameful that we bury our children every day right in front of us? Isn't it shameful? I swear to God, our hearts are breaking for these children.
0: This all comes as the Israeli military seizes more territory in Gaza beyond what was agreed to in the U.S.-brokered ceasefire last October. New maps issued by Israel show two-thirds of Gaza is now effectively under Israeli control. We go now to the Gaza Strip, where we're joined by Eyad Amawi. He's a representative of the Gaza Relief Committee, coordinator for local NGOs based in Gaza. He recently published a report detailing how Gaza is facing a, quote, environmental and biological apocalypse. Eyad, thanks so much for joining us. Why don't you describe what you are talking about is happening on the ground in Gaza?
9: Firstly, thank you so much, Amy, for hosting me again. Democracy Now!, your great work. Yes, we are not speaking only about a bombardment, something that happened also before, 1 hour also they hit another target in Gaza town. We are speaking about a systematic transformation of life into something unlivable. What's happening is no longer just bombardment or physical destruction. It is the collapse of every essential condition required for human survival: water, food, health, dignity, shelter, safety, everything. So when we talk about our new report about spreading infectious environment and the transformation, everything's to collapsation, we depend all over our field reports found that more than 59% of our people suffer from insufficient drinking water. And more than 55 are uncertain whether the water they consume is safe or no. And also nearly 94% of families report food spoilage. Rodent infestation also, Amy, has become widespread inside shelter due to the environmental collapse. So when we talk about the most alarming findings came from a recent field survey examining the relationship between rodent infestation, water scarcity and displacement concerns and inside Gaza. Scientifically, we are now facing what can be described as a compound environmental epidemic crisis. The survey revealed that the overwhelming majority of displaced families are living with severe rodent infestation inside tents and shelters. Food is also contaminated. Shelter are damaged. Water is stored under unsafe conditions also. And rodents have become part of children's daily environment. There's no longer simply sanitation issue. It's evidence of the collapse of the most basic conditions necessary for human life. We talk about continuity for destruction of the environment. And also, we and my people sieged just in the shrinked area. The Israeli forces still control more than 60% of Gaza Strip area. You can imagine what's the meaning of a fragile over the infrastructure remains in the western part of the Gaza.
6: Eyad, could you also talk about

0: infectious, that living inside our environment, it's continuously produced disease. It's a generator for disease. So when we talk about fixing infrastructures, we need basic materials that can help us to rebuilding this. So when they both struggled and restrictions over the materials under the clarification or pretext for W's, they still provide us with the infectious disease and environment by this way. So what we are witnessing is the systematic use of deprivation and public health collapse as instrument of collective pressure over our people here. So when we talk about struggles, yes, the amount of trucks also is reduced. The last April, just they meet 40% of our daily needs for the amount of trucks. And also when we talk about the stabilizing situation here, just one cross point is opening, Karma Abu Salim. And when we talk about our needs after they completely destroyed Gaza, we need more 600 and more. And more basic materials like cement and irons and some basic materials that help us to resume our partially normal life here in Gaza and fixing the sewage network and water network and fixing infrastructure to prevent this environment from causing infectious disease here in within the camps civilian.
1: Nehad, what about the issue of medical evacuations, a humanitarian corridor to enable the sickest people from Gaza, and in particular children, from receiving medical help from outside of Gaza? Are there any medical evacuations taking place?
0: Yes, Nermeen. When we talk about the illusion I mentioned in my last articles, medical evacuation is still happening just to up to 12% of our daily needs. When we talk about 15,800 people needed to be evacuated from Gaza to have medications, if we calculated by percentage of the daily evacuations by the Israeli restrictions, we need maybe more than 3 years, up to 5 years to evacuate those people. So those people judged to be died before they be having medications. So it's very horrible situation here. We cannot live in this infectious environment, and they siege us, they strict the siege. Under the security clarifications, nothing tangible happened after the ceasefire agreement signed here in Gaza.
1: Question of infrastructure in Gaza is concerned. Has any rebuilding started? And just to summarize what the UN has concluded, among other organizations, 84% of Gaza's buildings are damaged, 425,000 housing units destroyed or partially damaged, and 55 million tons of rubble that's blocking municipal trucks. 92% of residential buildings are damaged completely or partially. What is being done, first of all, to clear the rubble? And second of all, are there any attempts at rebuilding?
0: Yes. The main questions and the main answer for all of this issue, why the Israelis still preventing the new Palestinian committee to entering Gaza to launch the rebuilding process and remove the rubble? Until this moment, nothing happened tangibly here. Just a little municipal services reopening some roads, and they prevent the municipal engineer from fixing the water, drinking water pipelines, especially in the eastern part that is parallel to the yellow line. You can imagine what's the meaning of preventing the municipal services to transfer the tons of waste from the middle of the town to the main space in the Rafah area, that is meted our recycling process under the clarification they still occupy Rafah. And there's nothing here for the rebuilding process under the restrictions they impose over all of the Gaza Strip. And we need the cranes and bulldozers. And most of our municipal machinery is destroyed also. So we haven't the ability to remove rubbles and to reopen main roads to facilitate our daily life also.
2: In Gaza City, Palestinians rallied Wednesday in solidarity.

0: solidarity with the two detained activists arrested aboard a Gaza-bound flotilla after an Israeli court extended their detention to Sunday and denied their appeal for release. Protesters waved Palestinian flags, held pictures of the flotilla activists, the Brazilian Thiago Avila, and the Spanish national Saif Abu-Keshek, who's also Palestinian. This is Palestinian civil society activist Taysir Mohsen praising the activists.
1: These activists came to bypass the stances of their governments in the world and to say that humanity will not be stopped by the political decisions. Humanity is represented in the act of these humans, even if it's just one person. They embarked on their journey to spread this message. We wish them safety from all our hearts, and the Gaza Strip completely values this step.
0: Ayanamawi, if you can talk about the significance of these solidarity protests, and also if you can share a message from Gaza for these two detained activists, Saif and Thiago. Thiago, whose mother died in the last 2 days in Brazil.
2: Yes, hopefully we send our condolences and our sadness for the loss for our great colleagues, Thiago and others who is supporting us. I've had solidarity for a long time. I mentioned them and I talked to them for all of their trips. They try to break the siege they impose over the Gaza Strip. And the solidarity and the support for the Gaza and Gazan people and children is very important in this moment, because we consider after they assigned the ceasefire, they've forgotten Gaza. By those great people, we can increase the pressure over all the politicians to stop the firing Gaza. Gaza is still living under the selective firing. So by the Thiago and other activists, we have a chance to renew the issue and to increase the pressure and increase the awareness about the catastrophe still ongoing in Gaza. So yes, we send our solidarity with those great people, and we hope they free them and release them. And also our doctors and our prisoners, Palestinian prisoners in the prisons from longer time with unknown destination and under the pressure and the psychological pressure also.
0: Ayanamawi, we want to thank you for being with us, representative of the Gaza Relief Committee, coordinator for local NGOs, speaking to us from Gaza. Coming up, a political earthquake in India. The ruling Hindu nationalist BJP, led by the prime minister, has further consolidated its power after millions of voters were purged from the rolls ahead of regional elections. Then we'll look at redistricting and voter disempowerment in the United States. This is Democracy Now! Back in a minute.

0: Grateful, performed by Patti Smith in our Democracy Now! Studio. This is Democracy Now!, democracynow.org. I'm Amy Goodman in Austin, Texas, with Nermeen Sheikh in New York.
1: We turn now to India, where recent state-level elections have created a political earthquake, further consolidating the power of the ruling Hindu nationalist BJP, led by Prime Minister Narendra Modi. With the recent victory, 78% of the country now live in BJP-run states. Two major opposition parties to the right-wing BJP lost in West Bengal and Tamil Nadu, with BJP winning the crucial border state of West Bengal for the very first time, defeating one of Modi's most outspoken opponents, Mamata Banerjee. Banerjee's term is supposed to end today, but at a press briefing Tuesday, soon after the results were announced, she refused to resign as chief minister of West Bengal, claiming the elections had been rigged by the BJP.
2: If someone takes over by force and expects me to resign, that is not going to happen.
3: Now also I want to say that we didn't lose the election. It is their forceful attempt to defeat us. We fought against all machinery, where Prime Minister and Home Minister is also involved. Directly interference. So how they play the dirty, nasty and mischievous games. I have never seen this type of election in my life.
0: Mamata Banerjee has accused the Modi government of using the Election Commission of India to defeat her party by deleting 9 million names from the polls in what she's called an exercise in mass disenfranchisement. Nearly 3 million voters in West Bengal, most of them Muslim, were not allowed to cast their vote. Meanwhile, hundreds have been arrested and four people killed, including a close aide of the BJP's leader in West Bengal, in the wake of clashes between supporters of Banerjee's party and the BJP.
1: For more on the Indian elections and their significance to the future of Indian democracy, we're joined now by two guests. Gilles Vernier is a political scientist focusing on Indian electoral politics and history. He teaches at Sciences Po in Paris and joins us from San Francisco. And joining us from New Delhi, Arfa Khanum Sherwani, an award-winning Indian journalist and a senior editor at The Wire, a leading independent digital news website. She hosts a popular news and analysis show on YouTube. Welcome to both of you to Democracy Now! Arfa, if we could begin with you, could you just respond to the election results, what happened particularly in West Bengal, and the effects of what the Election Commission did prior to the election, what impact that may have had?
4: Thank you very much for having me. First of all, I think in the last 12 years of Narendra Modi's rule and me covering it as a journalist, I feel like these two particular states, Kerala and West Bengal, they stood as perhaps the biggest resistance to Narendra Modi's majoritarian politics, which was intended to divide the Indian public based on their religion. And Mamata Banerjee in particular, like if you ask me the effect and the impact it will have on Indian politics, I would say Mamata Banerjee in particular was single-handedly was one of the fiercest chief ministers who stood against this divisive agenda of the BJP and its cultural wing, the RSS, starting from demonetization to the Citizenship Amendment Act, which was actually aimed to establish India as a Hindu nation. It was modeled on, the state of Israel, a natural home for Hindus as Israel is for the Jews. Mamata Banerjee came out on the streets, and taking along hundreds and thousands of people with her. So I think BJP now getting hold of this bordering state called West Bengal is a bad news for everyone who believes in a plural, diverse idea of India. And one more thing, I think, and the most important thing, that it's also a blow to, I would say, the federal structure of India, because federalism allows India against this forced uniformity that Mr. Modi's politics and policies try to impose on India. And so with Mamata Banerjee now not remaining the chief minister of West Bengal, I feel it is one of the biggest blows to the federal structures, and it is going to weaken the opposition. And the saddest part, in the last 25 years of me covering India and Indian elections, I mean, I have covered at least five, you know, parliamentary elections and dozens of assembly elections. This is for the first time that I am observing on the ground, not just in the studio, that the general public does not think the elections are free and fair in India. The Election Commission of India, instead of being this, you know, an observer and responsible for conducting the largest elections in the world, seems to be playing the role of a party. As if it was in alliance with the BJP, and the SIR, which is the special intensive, you know, revision of the voters' roll. This was supposed to be the revision of the roll, but if you look at the seats and look at the election results, you would actually realize that how precisely this SIR has attacked the, you know, the voters. They have deleted, particularly the voters which were more likely to vote for the opposition party. And allow me one more minute, and I'll tell you that The Wire has just published a report, you know, by our West Bengal correspondent Aparna, and this clearly says that in 150 seats, more than half of West Bengal's 294 seats, total deletions were greater than victory margins, and the BJP won 99 seats out of those seats, 150 seats, where the exercise of SIR took place. So the deletion, and in 2021, 5 years ago, when BJP had lost the elections in West Bengal, it had only managed to win 19 of these. So this clearly shows that if this was not, even if SIR is not the single biggest or the single reason because of which the BJP has managed to win West Bengal, I would say this is one of the three top reasons why BJP has managed to win. So this is a sad day for democracy, for people who believe that not only today, but tomorrow's India should also be democratic. And I think this is one of the biggest blows to everybody who believes in the idea of a democratic, a constitutional, a secular, a liberal, and equal India for everyone.
1: So, Gilles, if we could get you to respond to what Arfa said, in particular about this SIR special intensive revision, and what enabled this to effectively disenfranchise 3 million people in West Bengal in particular, but also more broadly in the several states, five, I believe, where this was carried out. And what were the criteria that were used to disqualify voters?
5: Good morning. Well, first of all, it's useful to remember that, you know, cleaning or updating the electoral roll is an exercise that usually takes place on a rolling basis, and only very rarely has the Election Commission engaged into what it calls a special intensive revision. There has been no explanation really why the Election Commission suddenly decided to do that so close to state elections after having not done it for, you know, more than 20 years. And so we've always known that the electoral rolls in India were far from perfect, but here what is in question is the scale and the disorganization and the haphazard way in which it has done, which has led to undue deletions of millions of voters. The point of the SIR is to remove from the list dead voters, voters who have migrated, who are present more than once on the rolls. And after the special intensive revision, more than 9 million names were struck. But immediately, 3.4 million people immediately appealed to, you know, explain that, you know, they were unduly removed. And the tragedy is that no safeguard were put in place. The courts ordered an adjudication mechanism which could not be deployed. And at the end of the day, less than 0.05%, less than 2,000 people were actually adjudicated. And among those adjudicated, about 98% were recognized to have been unduly removed. Now the suspicion raises when we realize that the special revision was done with more zeal in areas which were more dominated by the Trinamool, by Mamata Banerjee's party, and that the exercise in itself disfavored specific categories of voters, including Muslims, including urban voters, but including also migrant voters, people who were simply absent, you know, from their homes. And so on the one hand, there is no incontrovertible evidence that the Election Commission wished to create an electoral advantage for the BJP. At the end of the day, it ended up creating an electoral advantage that is undeniable. And in that sense, it has completely vitiated the electoral process.
0: Arfa, last month you traveled to West Bengal to meet people who've been disenfranchised. You wrote on social media, quote, "The Election Commission of India has failed the constitution and the poorest of Bengal. I've covered wars, communal violence, and mass movements. I've never seen anything like this before," you said. Tell us about where you went, who you met, and what you found, and put it in a global context for people who aren't familiar even with the geography of India, the significance of Bengal and West Bengal.
4: Yeah. Thank you, Amy. I mean, the whole idea, the basic principle of democracy is that the people actually elect their leaders and their government. But I think for the first time, because of this, special revision of the voters' roll, we are witnessing that the government or the friends of the government, which is the Election Commission of India, is actually allowing the government to select the people who will be allowed to vote. So this is a direct attack on the very idea of democracy. And if you would ask me, when I went to, the districts of Murshidabad, which is one of the bordering districts with Bangladesh, so there are three Muslim majority districts, Murshidabad, Malda, and Dinajpur, I was fortunate to go to one of these districts. And, to my surprise, I was thinking that I was going to cover the elections, and I was generally thinking to, also ask about SIR. So when I reached this particular village in Murshidabad, it's called Shamshir Ganj. The majority of the people who were gathered to meet me, as a reporter, was the Muslims. So initially there were like some 50 people, and then they, there were 100 people, and then there were few hundred people. And believe you me, then there were a couple of thousand people who wanted me to listen to their stories. And Amy, as I had said in my tweet that I have covered communal violence and war, but I felt for the first time that my journalism was not enough. Me as a reporter with one camera person and with one mic, we were not enough to cover the scale of the tragedy that was unfolding before my eyes. And there were hundreds of people who were screaming and shouting, and these helpless people, the poorest of Indians, they came with their families, with their small children. Some people actually brought their elderly parents and grandparents in their laps, carrying them to me, saying that, "Look at my grandparent. He is an 80-year-old man, and he actually was born before the state of India was born in 1947. So this is the scale of tragedy, that there were so many people who wanted to get heard, and they were the victims of not the, the state police. They were not the victims of, let's say, the state. There were no Hindu-Muslim riots. There was no external force that had invaded, the district. Of all the people, of all, the institutions, it was the Election Commission of India which refused to listen to these people. And now we have the data that 98% of the people who, in Shamshir Ganj area where I had visited, these names were deleted. So 98% of those people who were trying to talk to me so that they could be heard. And, it all unfolded in so many different ways, because there were people who were also scared of me. They thought of me, this woman who's come from Delhi, maybe she is a representative of the Election Commission. Is she here to arrest us? Will she send us to the detention centers? So what I'm trying to say here is that there was not enough knowledge, not enough information, not enough communication from the Election Commission, from the state, you know, agencies who were able to tell people that they were trying to do this for their betterment. And sadly, now I'm telling you that 98% of those people, their names have been deleted. They have not been allowed to vote. So this is a kind of a really a great tragedy that unfolded before me. And I'm very, in a sense, I would say that elections in India are no more the same. There are many opposition leaders who are now saying whether it's actually kind of we should be fighting the Election Commission or the BJP or the state machinery. So it's the whole state machinery versus the opposition in India.
1: Could you comment on that? I mean, the fact that the BJP has won, irrespective of the irregularities that have occurred as a result of what the Election Commission did, the election results do tend to point to growing support for the BJP in states which have traditionally been opposed to this Hindu nationalist ethos. What do you think accounts for the increasing support of the BJP, and what do you think this means for the future of subsequent Indian elections?
4: I think it just means that now we have come to a point. Are you asking me?
1: I was actually asking Gilles. Gilles, if you could go ahead.
5: Okay. Yes, yes. So, I mean, the BJP is a party that disposes of considerable resources and organizational power to lead a mobilization campaign on a permanent basis. And so if you look at Bengal, for example, they have been on the ground mobilizing alongside, you know, communal lines for the past 10 years. And so it's not entirely surprising that these, you know, efforts would pay off in the long run. The fact also that the traditional opposition in West Bengal, the Congress, the Communists, have utterly collapsed, created a space where the BJP could occupy, becoming the number two party for 10 years. And so, and so, you know, it's, you know, long-term efforts, you know, sort of pay in the long run. But also, and to, you know, provide another dimension on this special, you know, revision exercise, it had, of course, a direct effect of deleting millions of voters, but it also had an indirect, powerful effect of providing institutional validation of the BJP's claim that most Muslim voters are actually doubtful citizens. There have been a number of policies implemented, notably in Assam and other parts of the country, that sort of sought to identify and uproot, you know, illegal migrants, and creating a confusion between a category of illegal migrant and India's minority. It is easy for the BJP to claim that most Muslims in West Bengal are illegals from Bangladesh. And what is particularly distressing and concerning is to see the Election Commission providing backing to that notion by targeting Muslim voters more than others. In the state of Assam, which the BJP retained, the domination of the BJP is also based on extremely intense communal polarization. There you did not have a special intensive revision like you had in Bengal, but in 2023 there was a delimitation exercise that basically concentrated about 34% of the population that is Muslim in less than 20% of the seats. And there you saw again the Election Commission leading that exercise when it actually didn't have the mandate to do so. And again, the institution that is supposed to be the impartial arbiter interferes in the electoral process, vitiates it, and creates an electoral advantage by pitting Hindu voters against Muslim voters.
0: Gilles Vernier, we want to thank you so much for being with us. Political scientist focusing on Indian electoral politics and history, teaches at Sciences Po in Paris, speaking to us, though, from San Francisco. And Artha Khanum Shivani, award-winning Indian journalist, senior editor at The Wire, leading independent digital news website. Coming up, voting rights under attack here at home. Republican lawmakers in southern states are racing to redraw congressional maps after the Supreme Supreme Court guts the Voting Rights Act back in 20 seconds.

0: freedom ring. Tom Morello. This is Democracy Now!, democracynow.org, The War and Peace Report. I'm Amy Goodman with Nermeen Sheikh.
1: We end today's show with a look at voting rights right here in the United States. The Supreme Court's gutting of the Voting Rights Act has led to a scramble by southern states to gerrymander congressional districts before the November midterms. Last week's Supreme Court ruling makes it harder for minorities to challenge electoral maps as racially discriminatory under the Voting Rights Act. On Monday, Florida Governor Ron DeSantis signed a new gerrymandered congressional district map into law, posting on the social media platform X, quote, signed, sealed, and delivered. And on Wednesday, the Alabama House voted to approve a plan that would change the congressional district map during an active election, even though some votes in the May 19th primary have already been cast.
0: But in states across the South, civil rights activists are also pushing back. In Tennessee, hundreds of protesters marched to the state capitol in Nashville Wednesday as lawmakers unveiled a gerrymandered congressional map that could see Republicans take control of all nine of Tennessee's U.S. House seats. The General Assembly is expected to vote on the new map as soon as today. For more, we're joined in New York by Ari Berman, national voting rights correspondent. Mother Jones, his latest book, Minority Rule, The Right Wing Attack on the Will of the People and the Fight to Resist It. Can you talk about all of these developments? Start in Nashville, where we're just listening to these hundreds of protesters.
2: Good morning, Amy. So in the wake of the Supreme Court's effective destruction of the Voting Rights Act, we are seeing southern states all across the South redraw their voting maps. This could lead to the largest drop in black representation since the Jim Crow era. And it is happening with alarming speed, beginning today in Tennessee, where they are set to pass a 9-0 map that splits the city of Memphis, which is 63% black, into three different congressional districts to dilute black voting power. Memphis has had its own congressional district since 1923, and it's now going to be split apart in three different districts. Nashville is going to be split into five different districts. And this is very symbolic. This was the place where Martin Luther King was assassinated. This is where he led the Poor People's Campaign. And it's indicative of what's happening across the country, which is the ink is barely dry on the destruction of the Voting Rights Act. And all across the South, from Tennessee to Alabama to Louisiana to Mississippi, they are drawing districts to specifically eliminate seats where voters of color can elect their candidates of choice. So this is a really far-flung fire for American democracy.
1: And Ari, if you could also talk about what's happening specifically in Mississippi, which has the highest black population of any state.
2: Yeah, they're going to hold a special legislative session very soon that could eliminate the state's lone black member of Congress. That means you could have a state that is 40% black, the largest black population in America, that has no black representative. This is a state that before the Voting Rights Act, only 6% of black Americans were registered to vote. So the Voting Rights Act transformed Mississippi just like it transformed the South. This is a place where Medgar Evers was murdered fighting for voting rights, where Goodman, Cheney, and Schwerner were murdered fighting for voting rights. There is a very long and ugly history of violence, discrimination, and racism in Mississippi and across the South. And the fear is that Jim Crow is now coming back in a different form. We're returning to the days of literacy tests and poll taxes, not through those devices, but through specifically trying to eliminate black office holders. And Southern legislators are very clear they are going to do this. They feel unshackled by the Supreme Court ruling. They are being pressured by President Trump to do it. And they feel like all the guardrails are off right now.
1: And why is it happening, especially in the South? And what impact do you fear this might have on the midterms?
2: It's happening in the South because that's where the largest concentration of majority black districts are. That's where the largest population of black Americans are. And it's also where voting is the most racially polarized, right? Mm-hmm. That black people in the South tend to vote for Democrats. So if you want to get rid of Democratic districts in the South, you target black voters. And they, unfortunately, are now collateral damage in Trump's gerrymandering arms race. What this could mean is that Republicans may be able to pick up 4 to 6 extra seats for the midterms just based on targeting these majority black districts in the South. That may not make it impossible for Democrats to take back the South, but it's going to make it more difficult. But I think this goes beyond just the 2026 elections. You're talking about dismantling districts that have existed for decades, that black voters fought so hard to get these districts, to get representation in the first place. That's what the Voting Rights Act was all about, equal citizenship. And just a matter of days, advances of decades are being wiped out.
0: And what about Florida, where you have the Florida governor, DeSantis, signing a new gerrymandered congressional district map into law, posting on social media, signed, sealed, and delivered in this last minute we have, Ari, and overall, where you see this all headed?
2: Well, Florida passed a map that would give Republicans 4 new seats. It was very aggressive. DeSantis was basically claiming that he knew what the Supreme Court was going to do, and he felt like it gave him a green light. And this is what's happening. We are in now a perennial gerrymandering arms race that's going to lead to more partisanship, more polarization, less competition, all the things that Americans hate the most about the political process. And it's all being driven by the conservative majority on the Supreme Court, which is going to get more and more attention in terms of the need to ultimately reform that court going forward.
0: And the context of the Voting Rights Act finally being gutted?
2: Well, what it means is that the country's most important civil rights law no longer effectively exists. And that's going to have ramifications on American democracy for a very long time. This was the law that made America a multiracial democracy. If the Voting Rights Act no longer exists, multiracial democracy in America will be under threat forever.
0: Ari Berman, national voting rights correspondent for Mother Jones Magazine. Thanks so much for joining us. I'm in Austin, Texas's capital right now, but I'm headed to Minneapolis tonight and Friday morning at the Main Cinema for screenings about the new documentary about Democracy Now! Steal This Story, Please. Then in Chicago at the Music Box Theater on Friday night, Saturday afternoon, and Saturday evening, I'll be joined by Democracy Now!'s Juan Gonzalez and the film's directors, Tia Lesson and Carl Diehl. Then on to Milwaukee at the historic Oriental Theater on Sunday. Back in IFC in New York, I'm Amy Goodman with Nermeen Sheikh.
3: 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I'm CFRC's broadcast journalist, Christina Laurie, and this is your afternoon news brief. Starting with traffic as we head into the afternoon and evening commute. On Bath Road between Sir John A. Macdonald Boulevard and Portsmouth Avenue, delays continue as work on pedestrian signal installation moves forward. King Street West from Country Club Drive to Front Road remains reduced to one lane in each direction. Expect slower travel and shifting lanes. At Montreal Street and John Counter Boulevard, construction is ongoing, with delays expected to continue through the coming weeks. Cranbrook Street will close again later this afternoon from 3:20 to 3:50 for school pickup as part of the School Streets program. Wright Crescent remains closed between Palace Road and Kingsland Crescent. Construction is also still underway on Princess Street from Frontenac to Division, impacting traffic flow in the area. Long-term closures remain in place on Aberdeen between Johnson and William and Barrie at Queen. Now looking at the weather, a mix of sun and cloud continues this afternoon with southwest winds around 20 kilometers per hour. Temperatures are holding near 12, making for a mild spring day. Clear skies continue tonight with a low of +2. In headlines, a feature story coming up on tonight's episode of Kingston Currents, City Council is once again grappling with the future of Kingston's addiction services. With the confirmed closure of the city's consumption and treatment services site set for September, and new provincial funding now in place for a heart hub, council is working to understand what gaps may emerge and how to respond. A new motion includes plans to study the impacts of the closure, improve communication around available services, and invest $350,000 into community-led pilot projects focused on harm reduction. Council also formally opposed the province's decision to close the CTS, highlighting growing concern about the loss of services. The new provincial heart hubs are abstinence-only models, with no inclusion of safe consumption services. You can hear the full story tonight at 5 p.m. on Kingston Currents. This has been your afternoon news brief. Be sure to stay tuned for more CFRC programming coming up next, and I'll catch you at 5.
4: Good afternoon, Frankie, Chance's beautiful, beautiful wife. 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
6: My name is Aiden.
4: I'm Sarah.
6: And today we have a very, very special guest.
7: Patty, this finds you.
6: Shout out.
4: Hey, come on. We got Krabby Patty, not Lucy Bedrock, in the room with us.
6: W Krabby Patty. And we're just going to play some tunes for you today.
4: You go first.
6: No, I don't have any tunes.
4: Oh, yeah, you're right.
6: I think Patty should go
4: first.
6: We got to initiate our guest.
7: I'm going to start with a song by my friend Theo Quadrenal. I just got back from a show in NYC.
6: Woo!
7: And one of the main reasons I organized the show was to play with Quadrenal. So this is Franny by Quadrenal, his latest single.
6: Mm-hmm. And do you want to play one more?
4: Yeah.
7: One more. The pairing here will be I was at the night before the show, I guess April 2nd. April 3rd, one of the two. I saw Ideas for Conversations at Trans Picos, and I thought I would share some of that with you guys as well.
6: All right, let's play on.
4: Play on.

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12: Beautiful.
2: Bangers.
12: Banger. Bangers. Banger. Beautiful.
2: What did you think of those tunes, Sarah?
12: I really liked I-4-C-4.
2: Yeah, that one, I mean... Do you want to talk about?
11: Yeah, I'll talk about it. Okay, I'll start with 1-4-C-4. I learned recently off, I believe it was a Nina Protocol interview, that song actually stands for Ideas for Conversation 4. The one is an I, in classic, you know, internet speak. And that means it's their fourth song ever, like, that they've properly made, which is kind of crazy. I think they're very good at what they do.
12: Do given they have I-4-C-5 and I-4-C-6? Is that
11: I believe so. There's a 6-song EP out, and they played out most of that at the set I watched. It was very cool to see, like, a room of... it was mostly NYU kids, to be honest, but go, like, just, like, really hard to live electronics. It was mostly, like... crazy little drum machines, SP-404. They had like the whole table filled with shit, okay. And they were sequencing that live, so that the song, the kick went way harder on the version that I heard live.
12: And the NYU kids could not contain themselves.
11: NYU kids could not contain themselves.
12: This is their jingle.
11: Yeah.
2: How was New York? Was it?
11: How was New York in general? New York was a good time.
12: Where dreams are made of.
11: You know. I haven't really been too stoked on visiting the U.S. recently, but a Zoran Mamdani New York.
2: Mamdani.
11: Yeah.
12: Did you see him? And how were those streets? Were they clean?
11: All I'm saying, last time I went, they were not clean. Hey. And this time, they were clean.
2: Okay.
12: Come on.
11: Zoran cleaned up. That's what I'm saying. Show went really

Station Park. According to the city, the long weekend will also mark the seasonal reopening of a number of park amenities after the winter months, including public washrooms, picnic areas, and most splash pads, as Kingstonians begin returning to outdoors for the warmer season. The evening celebrations in Confederation Park will feature live music, a drone show, and fireworks. From 7 until 9:30 p.m., the Kingston Music Office will present Ahead by a Century, a youth open mic showcase from the Visitor Information Center patio. The showcase will feature young local performers sharing original songs and covers as part of what the city is calling a Forever Hip Summer, referencing upcoming celebrations connected to the Tragically Hip later this season. There's also a sweet bonus for attendees, free slush drinks courtesy of Slush Puppy, while supplies last. Then at 9:30 p.m., visitors can look skyward for a drone show presented by Slush Puppy before the night wraps up, with fireworks display starting around 9:35. The city says admission is free and the event is open to all ages. The city of Kingston is getting a snapshot of how people are moving through the community, and the number suggests some major shifts since before the pandemic. The city has released results from its 2024 Kingston Moves Household Travel Survey, a large-scale transportation study examining how residents get around on a typical weekday, whether that's by car, transit, walking, cycling, or working from home. More than 3,500 households participated in the anonymous survey, conducted by independent research firm R.A. Malatest and Associates, with residents reporting travel activity for everyone in the household over the age of 5 during a 24-hour weekday period. According to the city, Kingston residents still make more than 400,000 trips every weekday, but households are now making fewer trips overall compared to 2019. One of the biggest trends highlighted in the report is the rise in walking. Walking now accounts for 23% of all weekday trips in Kingston, up from 18% 5 years ago. When combined with cycling and transit use, active and sustainable transportation now represents roughly one-third of all weekday trips across the city. The survey also points to the lasting impact of remote work habits. The percentage of residents working entirely from home has climbed from 8% in 2019 to 13% in 2024, while nearly 1 in 4 full-time workers reported working from home at least one day a week. City staff say the findings will help shape several major transportation initiatives currently underway, including Kingston's Integrated Mobility Plan, Transit Service Review, and Micromobility Regulation Strategy. Transportation Policy and Programs Manager Matt Cusin says travel behavior varies significantly depending on where people live in Kingston, making this kind of data important for future planning decisions. Residents interested in digging deeper into the numbers can now view the full report on the city's website. A final update from City Hall this evening, the city is once again looking to support projects outside the urban core through the return of the Rural Community Program Fund. After launching as a pilot program last year, the initiative is expanding for 2026, with the city now offering funding for up to 6 rural projects, one more than last year, with successful applicants eligible to receive as much as $5,000 each. According to the city, the fund is aimed at helping rural community groups, volunteer organizations, event organizers, and local partnerships bring new ideas and events to life, while building community connections and attracting visitors to Kingston's rural areas. Eligible projects could include everything from concerts and festivals to nature walks, cycling initiatives, public art, beautification projects, and tourism experiences. Craig Desjardins, director of the city's Office of Strategy, Innovation and Partnerships, says last year's pilot highlighted just how many opportunities exist across rural Kingston for community gathering, recreation, and cultural programming. Applications are open until June 8th and will be reviewed by city staff alongside the Rural Economic Community Working Group. The city says projects will be evaluated based on community impact, collaboration opportunities, tourism potential, and financial feasibility. More information about eligibility and applications is available through the city's Get Involved Kingston platform. Before we wrap up this evening, I'm going to run through your weekend forecast, a roundup of just some of the events Kingston has to offer to finish off your week. Right after tonight's show, you can head to the Tet Center for a calm start to the evening. Paint without overthinking at 6. A relaxed painting session focused more on creativity than getting everything perfect. At 7, the Sydenham High School drama students present The Day the Internet Died. And at the same time, trivia takes over at both Riverhead and Something in the Water Brewing. For comedy fans, the Comic Strippers hit the Kingston Grand Theater at 7:30 p.m. with an improv

0: comedy show built around a parody male dancing troupe. Daft Brewing also hosts a stand-up comedy night starting at 8. Later in the evening, karaoke starts at Jersey's at 8:30 and The Buckle at 9, while La Vida hosts its weekly urban music social at 9:30. No shortage of events to start the weekend a bit early. Friday begins with Beat Council beatmaking and production with Wilhound at the Spire at noon, focusing on music production and beatmaking techniques. Also starting at noon is the perennial plant sale at Cook's Portsmouth United Church, running through the afternoon with a wide selection of spring plants and garden additions. In the evening, Little Cataraqui Creek Conservation Area hosts a frog night hike at 6:30. A guided outdoor walk exploring local wildlife and wetland habitats after dark. At 7, The Day the Internet Died returns to Sydenham High School, while Something in the Water hosts a salsa workshop for anyone interested in trying out Latin dance styles. Trivia also gets underway at Wild Wings Kingston at 7. To wrap up the night, karaoke starts at both Daft Brewing and The Buckle at 9. Getting into Saturday, May 9th, I think the busiest day this weekend, the Kingston Public Market runs from 8:30 to 5 in Springer Market Square with local vendors, produce, baked goods, and artisan products throughout the day. Science Rendezvous Kingston takes over Slush Puppy Place from 10 to 3 with hands-on science activities, demonstrations, and interactive exhibits for all ages. Also running during the day is the Spring Vendor Show at the Tet Center from 10 to 4, featuring local artists, makers, and small businesses. At 2 p.m., the Kingston Frontenac Library Central Branch hosts a public lecture with Gordon Duick, titled Haircuts and Cakewalks, The Forgotten Black Minstrels of Kingston's Musical Past, exploring a lesser-known chapter of Kingston's music and cultural history. Saturday night features comedy across the city, including Gary D's funny You Should Say That tour at the Kingston Grand Theater at 7, followed by Yuck Yuck's stand-up comedy at Daft Brewing at 8:30. Finishing off the weekend on Sunday, May 10th, we start with the Memorial Center Farmers Market from 9 to 1, always a reliable spot to find your favorite local vendors. From 10 to 4, Sandy Pines Wildlife Center hosts a wildlife baby shower and open house, featuring educational programming and opportunities to learn more about wildlife rehabilitation. The Great Lakes Museum also hosts Sunday Fun Day from 10 to 1, with family-friendly activities along the waterfront. For Mother's Day, the Tet Center hosts a Mother's Day tea at 11:30, while the Italo-Canadian Club holds a Mother's Day luncheon beginning at noon. Sunday night wraps up with karaoke at both the Merchant and the Toucan starting at 9. A little peek into next week if you want to hit the ground running on Monday, May 11th, karaoke returns to Time Out Bar at 6, followed by trivia at One Eye Jack's at 7, the Brass Pub at 7:45, and Something in the Water Brewing at 8. That wraps up your weekend forecast. Once again, that was just a few of the events coming up this weekend in the region. 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
3: We have so many laws that are designed to protect people from one another, and sharing is people helping each other out, and there are actually laws that prevent people from helping each other out. There's a lot to learn and think about, and we need tons of lawyers to help people.

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1: Janelle Orsi is a co-founder of the Sustainable Economies Law Center in the San Francisco Bay Area. She was profiled by the American Bar Association in 2010 as an attorney remaking the legal profession through the power of innovation. She was a 2014 Ashoka Fellow. Ashoka Fellows are, quote, social entrepreneurs who have innovative solutions to social problems and a potential to change patterns across society. Ashoka Fellows work around the globe in every area of human need, unquote. I'm Kelly Ramirez Watson. I began my interview by asking Janelle how she discovered sharing law.
2: Sharing law, I guess it was a phrase I put together in my head when I was a third year in law school. And at the time I was living in Berkeley in what we called casual co-housing. So it was four households that lived adjacent to one another and that shared a lot of things. We shared laundry, we shared a garden, we shared meals a couple days a week. We shared a vacuum cleaner, and just sharing kept coming up in my life as a way that made my life easier. It helped me save money. It was cutting down on my impact on the planet. And so I started to think about just all of the people who are struggling to meet their needs in the society and the way that sharing, if we just take it to greater levels, could really do a lot of good. So I thought I could become a lawyer who helps people share things because there are a lot of agreements that need to be made, a lot of regulations that need to be navigated. And I decided to focus my whole law practice on sharing. Then I was also watching things around me in the Bay Area. Like, I got to know People's Grocery, the nonprofit in West Oakland that was creating community gardens and was also working to create a worker-owned grocery store at the time. And these ideas just made so much sense to me, particularly in helping to meet the needs of young people in this society, to help meet their food and nutrition needs and the needs for jobs. So I was just seeing examples all around me in ways that sharing was benefiting a lot of people.
1: Any other ways you would describe sharing law?
2: Sharing law. It's a field of legal practice, and I sometimes refer to it as sharing economy law. Sometimes I call it community resilience law. Sometimes people call it sustainable economies law because my nonprofit is Sustainable Economies Law Center. But basically, it's a field of law practice through which lawyers and other legal professionals provide support to people in forming organizations and forming agreements to share things. So drafting agreements, drafting bylaws for cooperatives, helping people choose and structure collaborative entities, helping people understand how their sharing arrangements could bring up employment law, tax law, securities law, health and safety laws, and a lot of regulations come up, and I didn't even expect this when I became a sharing lawyer, but we have so many laws that are designed to protect people from one another, and sharing is people helping each other out, and there are actually laws that prevent people from helping each other out. So there's a lot to learn and think about.
1: Where do you think that regulations most harm attempts to share?
2: Regulations that have been designed to temper the harms of really large companies have also had the perverse effect of privileging those really large companies. So companies that have a lot of money, for example, to register securities offerings to raise money and capitalize their businesses are also the businesses that succeed because they have access to capital. But let's say someone is starting a new farm and they need to raise a little bit of money to get a tractor and to lease some farmland. Maybe they want to raise $50,000. They can't just advertise to their community that they want maybe 50 microloans of $1,000. You can't do that without a substantial amount of legal compliance. And so it means the small scale economic activities just can't even compete with the large ones because they can't comply with the same laws that were designed for the big ones.
1: There's some changes going on, not only here, but in Europe as well, about crowdfunding for small firms. You think that's going to take off in the U.S.?
2: I do. And part of the reason why I think it's going to take off is because the Sustainable Economies Law Center, our organization, just wrote a law that we are shopping around to legislators in California. We have at least two legislators who are interested. And I think we're going to call it the Local Economy Securities Act. But one thing it does is reduces barriers for farmers to raise money to purchase farmland. It also just reduces barriers to a wide variety of things that we think create more sustainable local economies, like solar energy projects, community-supported agriculture programs, worker-owned cooperatives. And so if this law is passed in California, it means that projects that are relatively low-risk investments but high impact for community resilience will be able to get the capital they need to get started.
1: What else does the Sustainable Economies Law Center do?
2: We have 10 different programs. We work on energy, housing, food, all realms of life. A major goal of ours is to think about the legal profession itself and what lawyers do and how they practice, and get lawyers all over the world trained to tailor their services to the creation of more sustainable local economies.
1: You wrote this book called Practicing Law in the Sharing Economy. Are you one of the leaders or the founders of this as a legal discipline?
2: One thing that I've done is I think I've brought together a lot of legal practice areas under one umbrella of sharing economy law or community resilience law, because there are definitely lawyers everywhere who have provided legal support to cooperatives. I shouldn't say there are many lawyers, but there are lawyers in every state, because there have been cooperatives around, you know, since the 19th century. But there are also lawyers who have created co-housing communities, lawyers who have provided support to nonprofit community farms. But the lawyers who do this work hadn't actually identified themselves as part of a movement or part of a area of focus. And so I think that my work has really helped to bring that together under one umbrella. And then the book was published by the American Bar Association. And a lot of lawyers around the country and actually around the world have reached out and said that they found the book and it really spoke to them as something that they had sort of in the back of their mind been wanting to do, or it helped to communicate what they were trying to communicate about their priorities. And so it's helping to create a community of lawyers internationally.
1: You said in a video that I saw that 70% of Americans are not being adequately served by the legal profession. Could you elaborate on that?
2: Well, most people think of lawyers as being very expensive, and lawyers do charge anywhere from $200 to $500 an hour, even $600 an hour. A friend of mine told me that's what his law firm charges for his time. So lawyers have made themselves inaccessible to anybody but maybe the top 10 or 20% of society. There are nonprofit legal service organizations that are meeting some of the needs of some of the lowest income members of society. But even those organizations say that they have to turn away pretty much, I think, 4 out of 5 of the requests for legal services. So it leaves a huge gap in the middle between the wealthiest and the poorest members of society, of people who have day-to-day legal needs, needing support for family law, for buying or renting their homes, for creating wills or trusts, for starting their own businesses. There are a lot of just aspects of life that require a little bit of legal expertise from time to time, and people just don't think about hiring a lawyer because they can't even imagine affording it. So lawyers have really elevated themselves to this place in society where they have made themselves inaccessible to the vast majority of people. And it has really benefited lawyers to do this for a long time because the wealthiest sector of society has had enough work to keep lawyers busy. And I think that bubble has now begun to burst. And there are a lot of unemployed lawyers who should be shifting the focus to serving more average members of society to do average legal work. Transactional lawyers, as opposed to litigators who go to court, transactional lawyers are the people who draft contracts and form organizations and just advise people on here are your steps to complying with the law.
1: Transactional lawyers might be needed for the sharing economy.
2: We need tons of transactional lawyers to help people do this because we have to create a whole new economy. I think we need to create a whole new economy. We need to replace all of the giant businesses that are destroying our planet. We need to replace them with community-managed, localized, sustainable businesses, and we need tons of lawyers to help people set those businesses up.
1: But I'm sure that there aren't yet courses in sharing law in a lot of places. So how does a lawyer get started with that?
2: Well, one thing that I like to make sure that the whole world knows, is in 4 states, California included, you can become a lawyer without going to law school. So there are 4 staff members in my organization who are apprenticing either with me or another attorney to become lawyers. And so they're learning this work on the ground, basically learning it in practice. For people who have already become lawyers, I think the best thing to do is to just start taking clients and looking at what's already out there and how lawyers have assisted in the development of cooperatives and other new economy enterprises and try to replicate those models. But as far as what law schools are doing, there's a little bit of change happening here and there. There are transactional community economic development law clinics at maybe 20 or 30 different law schools that are starting to think more progressively, thinking more along the lines of supporting community scale economic projects. And so that's a step in the right direction. But overall, legal education hasn't changed quickly enough to keep up with the needs of our society. New York has the apprentice program, although you do need 1 year of law school. 3 other states, Washington, Virginia, and Vermont. Those 3 states, you don't need to go to law school at all. And then Maine, you have to go to law school for 2 years and you can apprentice for the rest. And my organization has a blog called likelincoln.org, and we started a Facebook group called Apprenticing to Become a Lawyer. So now we're being contacted by people in other states who said, oh, I wish I could do this in my state. How could I lobby legislators or the Supreme Court to change this and make this a viable pathway to becoming a lawyer? Because the other problem in the legal profession right now is lawyers are graduating law school with $200,000 of debt and they can't find jobs, and it's just not an economically smart decision to go to law school anymore. But we still need lawyers. So.
1: Are there enough sharing lawyers in the formal sense that they recognize this as a legal discipline to have your own professional organization like the trial lawyers? You have your own convention?
2: I think there's just about to be enough lawyers doing this work. Our organization is creating a web platform for community building and resource sharing, but we're hoping we'll create an organization of sorts. Also, our organization has a fellowship program, and we've helped mentor 11 attorneys as they've been starting their law practices in this realm. And a bunch of them got together and have formed the Sustainable Economies Lawyer Association, something like that. And so I think this is going to start emerging. I think lawyers are going to realize they need to come together and learn from one another.
3: On Wings, you're hearing Janelle Orsi, author of Practicing Law in the Sharing Economy and co-founder of the Sustainable Communities Law Center. Interview by Kelly Ramirez Watson was conducted for Wings in 2014.
1: Is the U.S. a leader in sharing law, or are other countries more ahead of us in that way? And which ones?
2: I took a speaking tour through 3 cities in Australia last year and made a lot of connections, and I think that helped to spark the creation of an organization there. I don't see really a unified movement elsewhere, such as Europe or South America, but I hear from attorneys there that they are interested in these things. And of course, Europe and South America are places where I see a lot of examples of great things happening, especially in the realm of worker-owned cooperatives. And so there must be lawyers who have come together and created best practices around that.
1: Specifically, what areas of life could we be sharing more but for current law?
2: We could be sharing more in the realm of food were it not for a lot of health and safety and agricultural laws that prevent us from doing so. A really disturbing example right now is that there are seed sharing libraries throughout the U.S. There's at least 300 of them. There are places where people can go and get free seed to grow vegetables and other plants. And then they're encouraged to harvest seeds later on and then donate seeds back to the library. And at least 3 or maybe 4 states now, the departments of agriculture have said, no, you can't do this. This violates seed labeling laws, laws that say you have to test the seeds that you're providing to people and label them with the testing information. So seed libraries can't comply with this. In the realm of food, when people come together and create formal arrangements to share food, or they go out into the community and donate food, like Food Not Bombs goes into the community and gives food out to people, they're often cracked down upon due to health and safety laws. And they're just so restrictive that it's going to basically force a lot of people to go hungry if we don't create exemptions for community scale food sharing. And it's also very hard if you grow food in your backyard to find out how to comply with the laws in order to sell that food. I guess another area of law that is just going to prevent the localization of our economic system is zoning laws, because zoning laws have divided up our cities and divided up the function of our lives to be separate from each other. So we live in a residential zone and we might work in an industrial zone. We go shopping in a commercial zone. Our food comes from an agricultural zone, and these could all be very separate from each other. But if you want to relocalize economies, you want to create the ability to grow food in our neighborhoods and do small-scale, cottage-scale manufacturing and to trade and exchange with neighbors. And that brings residential, industrial, agricultural all back into our neighborhoods, which violates zoning laws. And so we really have to rethink that whole framework for urban design.
1: How does the gender breakdown among attorneys work out? Do women find themselves more interested in sharing law than men? Do you feel that it's fairly equal? What have you seen in your experience?
2: Sometimes I wonder if our sample size is too small, but it's been a lot of women attracted to volunteer in our organization, and our fellows are mostly women. But it's definitely the case that men have been emerging and been involved and been very interested in doing this work. Of course, the majority of lawyers in our society are men, though increasingly law schools are seeing more women. And in some cases, I think the majority of many law school classes are now women. So I'm hoping that'll bring greater balance. But yeah, I haven't. Other than that, I don't know if I've noticed any trends so far.
1: So what do you think is the impact of the sharing economy on the environment?
2: I think it's inevitably going to reduce consumption. If by sharing economy you mean people are actually sharing tangible goods, providing for one another locally, I think probably one of the greatest impact things that we could do is share housing, because the way that we have built the majority of housing infrastructure in this country, at least, is around single family units. Every household needs to have their own kitchen and need to have their own living areas. And I think co-housing has helped to create new models that give people less personal space, but a much, much more shared space, but overall takes up less land mass and encourages people to provide for one another more and share tangible goods that each household might otherwise have to buy, like equipment, vacuum cleaners, and so on. So I think shared housing or just much more community-oriented living will really reduce our consumption a good deal. Sharing transportation is another realm. You know, the phrase sharing economy has been picked up and applied to a lot of things that don't even necessarily reduce our consumption. They might even do the opposite. So Uber and Lyft are companies that enable people to get rides with strangers who are, in effect, operating taxis in their private vehicles. And so in some ways, this could be leading people to take more car trips rather than fewer, because it's possible that they're ordering a Lyft vehicle or an Uber vehicle when they'd otherwise take a shuttle or a bus or a train or bicycle. But the power that could come from such technology and such practices is if people who are driving their car someplace are able to use an app to find other people who need to go to and from the same place. And in that way, we fill the empty seats in our cars, and cars are one of the biggest culprits in climate change. And so that'll make a huge difference when people really start to practice ride sharing, car sharing.
1: So we're going to have, with more sharing, less need for duplicative things. What's the impact of that, though, on the vaunted job creation?
2: I think it just means that people are going to be doing jobs and creating things that we actually need, such as solar panels and organic food and buildings built out of renewable materials. And there's a lot of labor that's going to be needed in order to create a more sustainable world. So I don't think we should worry that there's not going to be work for people to do. I think we should be worried that people are not getting out of jobs in these destructive industries fast enough. But everybody who works in coal industry or fracking and all of these things, of course, create jobs, but they're going to destroy the planet for all of our children and grandchildren. And gosh, there's a lot of work to do in renewable energy. So we shouldn't let the whole job issue hold us back from doing any of this. But yeah, it's definitely a sensitive issue because it does mean people's lives will be upset, at least during the transition.
1: Do you see the sharing economy and sharing law as a way we can transition to a moneyless society where economics is based on fulfilling needs rather than making money? You know, the derivatives market is 7 to 10 times the value of the world's real goods and services, and I think that's a problem.
2: Yeah, that's a problem. Yeah, I think sharing is going to basically enable us to feel a greater sense of confidence that our needs are going to be met. And I think it's not that we need money, it's that we need the assurance that our basic needs are going to be provided for. And there are many other ways to do that beyond simply working a job and earning money to buy everything we need. And so a lot of our needs can increasingly be met through the gift economy. And by the gift economy, I mean, you know, people borrowing and lending things from each other, sharing ownership of things. All of that will replace a lot of the things we do currently spend money on. And then there will also be ways to recognize people's contribution and help them, in a sense, bank their contributions in order to provide for themselves in the future. I think what a lot of people are worried about is we need to save money because we're going to grow old and at some point we won't be able to work and we're going to need to have savings to provide for ourselves. But I think society can figure this out. We can come up with ways to ensure that people will be provided for in the times of their lives when they can't make as much of a productive contribution. Through time banking, for example, you know, people can accumulate time dollars or time credits for the work they do or the favors they do for others, and that they can later on benefit from by receiving favors from others.
1: I'm a little concerned about that because exactly favors are gifts. And then this time banking turns it into an economic transaction, whereas mm-hmm. I might want to go ahead and give you something just because you're my friend. It makes time a different currency, but it's still this exchange model.
2: It's true. There have been many opportunities for me to participate in the time bank or to get time credits locally for things that I've done, but I haven't felt the need to because, again, we all have a natural instinct to provide for one another, to provide gifts for one another. But I think one example where time banks succeed is in elder care and other caring professions because it can be very labor intensive, time consuming, and not always the most pleasant work, but eventually, all of us are going to need it for ourselves or for family members. And in Japan, their system, their time bank for elder care has been more successful than other time banks.
1: Have you run into the argument that this idea of sharing economy and sharing law and co-housing and things like that is a limit to people's freedom? That freedom is doing it yourself, by yourself, for yourself, and the sharing business is just a bunch of pinko communism.
2: There's something in sharing that intimidates people, especially people who feel that they need to have control over their personal space, over their time. But I think in many ways it's going to give us more freedom because right now so many people are just slaves to this demand that we earn money and slaves to our 9-to-5 jobs, and I think most people just aren't free to begin with.
1: Do you think that measurements other than GDP will help develop the sharing economy?
2: Yes. Measurements can serve multiple functions, and one of them, I guess, is to help us prioritize the use of our resources. But I think in general, we need to recognize the value in different types of business models. So recognize what is a worker-owned business and what are the benefits that it's providing to the workers and to the local community. And if we're able to recognize that and measure it, then we as a society can provide benefits to such businesses to encourage their growth. Because right now, many worker cooperatives struggle to get off the ground. But if we were able to see the many benefits they provide, it would enable us to prioritize them. I think another measure is just to know the economic impact of local spending. And so if I spend a dollar in my local economy, it's much more likely to be respent in my local economy. It's kind of like a pinball machine. I like to use that metaphor, which is in a pinball machine, a ball goes in and it bounces around. And each time it bounces off of something, your points are going up. And that's like a dollar in the local economy. So if we could measure the value of spending a dollar at a locally owned, worker-owned business versus spending a dollar at a Walmart or a big box store and recognize that that dollar at that local business is going to be worth maybe even five times as much as the other dollar to our local economy. Having those types of measurements will help us prioritize the economic development funds that we use, the regulations we impose on businesses, and so much more. We can calibrate our legal system to prioritize what actually benefits us.
1: What's being done politically in the United States or elsewhere to promote more sharing?
2: There are a handful of cities where the city government has recognized sharing as a priority. Seoul in South Korea is one of them. San Francisco is one of them. San Francisco's mayor created a sharing economy working group. I can't name all the other cities, but I think cities in general are revisiting their policies and revisiting their funding priorities and thinking about sharing in its many forms. Some cities are thinking, how can we prioritize worker-owned businesses? Other cities are thinking about shared transportation. Different cities are looking at different pieces of the sharing economy, but all with the recognition that it's going to benefit us locally.
1: Anything else?
2: I focus a lot of my energy on cooperatives, and especially worker-owned cooperatives. And I think that is a piece of the sharing economy that a lot of people have not wrapped their minds around yet or don't really see. What is the value? What is the potential impact? But the two things people should really know about worker-owned cooperatives is that they're democratically governed, meaning workers control their work environment and their jobs, and they distribute their earnings to workers on the basis of the value of the work they do. So they're not people who are working to earn profits and limitless profits for others. There are people who are working basically to benefit themselves. And that's going to really change the flow of wealth in our society. We have such enormous wealth inequality right now. Worker cooperatives have enormous power to shift that. And I think we really need to grow cooperative literacy in society so that everybody graduating from high school understands what a worker cooperative is and can say what a worker cooperative is and would aspire to work in a worker cooperative, because if the opportunity is there, I think everybody should want to have control over their work and not let somebody else capitalize off of their labor. So worker cooperatives might be the moral to many stories in the sharing economy.
1: California attorney Janelle Orsi, co-founder of the Sustainable Economies Law Center in the San Francisco Bay Area. The center's website is www.theselc.org. 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For Wings, I'm Kelia Ramirez Watson in Berkeley, California.
3: 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The Wings sound logo is from Libana's album, A Circle is Cast. I'm Wings series producer Frieda Worden. 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

There's one called Chicken in the Window, the title track of the album from the Barrel Boys. And before that, we had the Doors to start off our show in Happy Town here with Break On Through. I was thinking it's about time to break on through to spring with some spring songs. So that was band one on side two of the Doors' greatest hits, which just realized just now that's a clever place to put that song. Break On Through to the Other Side. All right, let's have another song here from a Canadian band. Gonna have one here from Sheesham and Lotus, a great duo who are not gigging a whole lot these days, but certainly in their heyday were an extremely busy band in the roots old-time music scene. So I'm gonna play you one here from them, and it's one called Lazy River, and it comes, well, it's actually a live recording at the Sumner Night Chapel.

0: All right. Sheesham and Lotus right there with one called Lazy River, recorded in Sumner Night Chapel in Keene, New Hampshire in May of 2014. Sheesham and Lotus. Now we're going to have one from Leo Kottke. This is called Living in the Country. It's a song written by Pete Seeger, or a tune written by Pete Seeger on his, I don't know if it was written on the banjo. I always think of it as being a banjo tune, but then when you go back to the record, he's playing it on the 12-string guitar. So I guess that is my, I guess it's a Mandela effect, they call that, where I just keep thinking that that song is on the banjo. But maybe it's a true story that it was composed on the banjo and then recorded on the 12-string guitar, but I'm not quite sure if that's true either. But anyway, here is one from Leo Kottke with Living in the Country.
1: You probably would like something to lean your backs against, so I'm going to play something brief here that was where I learned most of what I know. I'm looking for another such tune to progress further. It was written by Pete Seeger, and it's based on a Bahamian melody from somewhere about getting paid.

The Queen's University International Center, QUIC, provides non-academic support to international students, staff, and their families. QUIC also promotes and supports the study and work abroad activities of Queen's students, staff, and faculty. Services for international students include university health insurance plan, orientation and welcome activities, advising and immigration information, English language support, trips, and club support. Through its activities, the center promotes an internationally informed and cross-culturally sensitive university community. To find out more about all the services available for international students and those interested in studying, working, volunteering, interning, or teaching abroad, please visit the QUIC website.

the world came. Hello, friends and listeners of Way Back with Johnny. This here is your old host with most country western music and bluegrass music, Johnny Woodlock. I'd like to invite y'all in to join me and my furry companions, Simbush and Gunny, every Sunday morning from 8 to 11 as we bring you 3 hours of only the best in country and bluegrass music, also including special interviews. This is where the legends of country music and bluegrass live.

All right. There's one from Tom Rush from a self-titled album, performing Driving Wheel, which was written by David Whiffen, who was an English-born singer-songwriter who came to Canada and had a great life in music here in Canada and was a very respected and loved musician. He passed away in April at the age of 84 in Ottawa, and that was his song, Driving Wheel, performed by Tom Rush.

There's one from Kate and Anna McGarrigle. Written by Anna, that song's called My Town, off their album from 1975. Next up, we're going to have a new one here from Zachary Lucky. This record is called The Lost River Sessions, and it came out in February of this year. So we're going to give you track number one, which is called Everywhere a Man Can Be. Track one from Zachary Lucky.

And there's one from Kaylee Jade with an album that is charting across Canada right now. It just came out about a month ago, and it is called The Great Unknown from Kaylee Jade. We played track one, The Ceiling. And before that, we had a number from an old record from Ian and Sylvia singing a Bob Dylan song, Tomorrow is a Long Time. And we started off that little set with the one from Zachary Lucky, an album called The Lost River Sessions. And this is a new album from Zachary Lucky that follows a successful release from 2024 called The Wind. So check out more of Zachary Lucky's album on Bandcamp or wherever you stream music. Or better yet, get in touch and buy an album. It's a nice digipack, a well-put-together album. So buy an album from Zachary and support their touring career. It's not easy to tour these days without making much money off of album sales, which isn't as easy to do anymore. So Zachary Lucky. Before that, we had Kate and Anna McGarrigle just a little while ago with a song called My Town. And now we're going to have a new one from Ray Spoon off an album called Assigned Country Singer at Birth. Track number one off this one, which came out back in April, and right now is number 13 on the national charts. And this is the first that I've heard about it, so I want to play track one. Country Music Breaks My Heart, Ray Spoon.

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Remember when you were a young child and the neighbors used to come over and visit a while? And after supper, everybody would sit around the living room and all join in and sing songs. Well, that's kind of what we're doing here. And if you feel like joining in and singing, we'd like to have you sing along with us. If you've got a guitar, we're in the key of D.

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That was Burl Ives with Roll Up Some Inspiration. Before that, we had Peter, Paul, and Mary with Too Much of Nothing, a song of Bob Dylan's. Before that, we had the Dubliners with Eileen Ogue off of a two-record collection that they put out back in the early 90s called 30 Years a Graying. Now we're going to have one from Moody Blues. It's called Tortoise and the Hare.

You've been listening to Happy Town in Kingston, Ontario. We are here every Thursday from 6 to 7 for a mix of folk music as well as music that's similar to folk music. Or it's all kind of folk music, because people wrote it. That was Moody Blues and Tortoise in the Hair. We'll leave you with a little bit of the Barrel Boys with the final track on their album, Chicken in the Window. This is a Southern Ontario bluegrass band made up of some great musicians. This is called Plunk Plunk from Chicken in the Window.

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2: Good evening, ladies and gentlemen. 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Tonight I'm going to start you off with a track from Peter Criss of Kiss fame, track off his first solo album released in 1978. Here's Peter doing his best Rod Stewart impression with Hooked on Rock and Roll on Power Hour.

We're back on Power Hour, and you just heard Kingston singer-songwriter Rob Watkins with Sleeping in My Bed. That was followed by one of my personal favorites, Southern Rock Epics, Green Grass and High Tides by The Outlaws, a standout song off their 1975 debut album, a song which was written originally as a tribute to fallen rock stars Jimi Hendrix, Janis Joplin, and Jim Morrison. This next song is from relatively the same time period. Anybody who's old enough to remember the movie Easy Rider, I'm sure will recognize this song. Here's Steppenwolf with The Pusher on CFRC 101.9 FM.

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2: 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You also got to hear Slide It In by Whitesnake. Let's keep up the pattern. Here's another song by another band named after a white animal. 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
2: And we're back. That was Kingdom Come with their big Led Zeppelin ripoff song, Get It On. I don't know about you, but I lost count of the amount of Led Zeppelin songs that were borrowed from in that one song. Crazy stuff. You also got to hear Canadian metal band Mastodon with Old Nessie. Next up, I'm going to play you one of my favorite songs that came out of Seattle in the 1990s, and think about what kind of ground that covers. Here's Alice in Chains with We Die Young on Power Hour.

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4: 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Anybody want to come down and hang out, please do so. In the meantime, I'm going to finish off the night with local favorites Luscious with Fire Me Up. I have been Disheveled. This has been Power Hour. And until next time, thank you for listening.

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0: It's time to put a glide in your stride and hitch a ride to the soulful side with Upfront Soul. I'm your host, Sanguine Fromage, laying down 120 minutes of soulful sounds to which you may get down. We are fully embroiled in a soulful summer here on Upfront Soul. And you know, if you can't beat the heat, join it. We're going to hear a sizzling song from the Big O, Otis Redding. 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